Yes, yes. Happy Wednesday night. Here we are again. Thank you so much for listening. You are tuned in to Love Me or Leave Me right here on Radio Free Brooklyn. That was Nina Simone getting us started with the title track of this show, Love Me or Leave Me. I hope everybody had a good week. Thank you so much for being here with me tonight. It always means so much. Let's get the show started. This is one of my favorites. Here is Big Maybelle from the album Don't Let the Sun Catch You Crying. Here she is, Big Maybelle, the same old story right here. Love Me or Leave Me, Radio Free Brooklyn.

0: Pete likes cake so much. He likes vanilla cakes and chocolate ice cream on top of it, and vanilla ice cream for his birthday.
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0: I operate according to the dictates of my conscience, and I operate in what I believe is really right, even if I have to stand alone. And it's this fierceness in me with respect to this principle, which I hold dearly, that has made the people become more and more close to me in terms of being a person that has guts. And this is the word that's quite often used about me, that I do have guts.
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0: All right, there is Buddy Guy from the album Stone Crazy. That was a track called I Smell a Rat. From Eric Bibb, we heard Needed Time from the album Spirit and the Blues. Big Mama Thornton, Hard Times from the album Hound Dog. We heard Coco Taylor from The Heart of a Woman. That was Blow Top Blues. And from the Elgins, we heard Heaven Must Have Sent You. All right. Thank you so much for listening. My name is Francesca. I really appreciate you joining me on these Wednesday nights. Let's take a minute. We'll throw some love to Prison Radio, prisonradio.org, bringing the voices of incarcerated people into the public debate. 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Dmitry Hawazwiski. If you can't burn the witch, burn the books. 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But here he is, Dmitry Hawazwiski. If you can't burn the witch, burn the books right here. Love Me or Leave Me on Radio Free Brooklyn.
1: Hey, folks, Dmitry here. Can we talk about censorship real quick? It's a big topic, but for now, I mean, is anyone out there a big fan of burning books? If so, I think California's prison system has a job for you. It's not as good as being one of Ray Bradbury's so-called firemen, you know, because they set books on fire. But hey, once Trump starts his unlimited third term, I'm sure we'll probably get to that endgame soon enough. Anyway, the job you can get right now is prison mailroom monkey. I'm pretty sure the only qualifications for this are boundless malice and functional illiteracy. So assuming you meet these criteria, then what's the job involved? All right, in a nutshell, you just need to reject as much inmate reading material as possible. And if that sounds hard, please, no worries. They really do make it simple. Let me give you some examples. First, there's The Handmaid's Tale. This is Margaret Atwood's dystopian classic that dazzled three generations of readers with its profound social critique. And it recently got banned by the CDCR for not having any serious literary or political value. Not kidding. This really happened. But there's more. They've also banned a bunch of Anne Rice books, Octavia Butler's Kindred, A Child Called It, A Million Little Pieces, all the Game of Thrones novels, and Leonardo da Vinci's complete works, and all of these supposedly for having no serious artistic, literary, political, or scientific value. So just wrap your head around that one for a second. Da Vinci has no serious artistic value. Wow. But don't misunderstand. This job is not all cut and paste. Sometimes these goons get creative, and that's when they make up howlers, like how Anne Rice's claiming of Sleeping Beauty supposedly presents a, quote, serious threat to the safety of staff. Or there's these. Franz Fanon's Wretched of the Earth somehow relates to prison gangs. USA Today's Sports Weekly is outlawed because inmates can't play the lottery. And then you've got San Diego Magazine and the landmark Stanford Prison Experiment. Both of these getting banned for somehow, quote, appealing to deviant sexual interests by the nature of their dissemination. I mean, like, what? Seriously? So, hey, if book burning is your jam, the California prison mailrooms might just be for you. Or any prison or jail, really. You know, any of these dungeons that confine the wretched of the earth here in our 2026 real-life American Handmaid's Tale. By the way, if you visit my Substack profile, you can find the 100 most outrageous titles on California's ban list, plus a link for contacting the California Inspector General to ask what is wrong with these idiots. Anyway, thanks for listening, and see you next week.
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0: a lot of people's wondering, what is the blues? I hear a lot of people saying the blues, but I'm gonna tell you what the blues is. When you ain't got no money, you got the blues. When you ain't got no money to pay your house rent, you still got the blues. A lot of people holler about, I don't lack no blues, but when you ain't got no money and can't pay your house rent and can't buy you no food, you damn sure got the blues. If you ain't got no money, you got the blues, because you're thinking evil. That's right. Anytime you're thinking evil, you're thinking about the blues.
1: Radio Free Brooklyn. Oh, yeah.

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Yeah. Right on, right on. Woo! Good, gracious alive.

Yes, Roy Brown, Love Don't Love Nobody. Ain't it true? From James Cotton, we heard Got My Mojo Working. He recorded that live. That was from the album Live and On the Move. From J.B. Hutto, we heard I Feel So Good from Slide in the Blues. And of course, we started off Buddy Guy, I Smell a Rat, Stone Crazy. All right, how about Coco Taylor? Here she is, Save Your Breath. Here is Coco Taylor right here, Love Me or Leave Me, Radio Free Brooklyn.

0: That's right.
1: We all know that ICE is a rogue agency. We all know that they believe that they are above every law. And we know that they only follow the commands of a fascist government in the White House.
0: That's right.
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0: All right. Thank you so much for listening. You are tuned into Radio Free Brooklyn. My name is Francesca, and I'm so excited. I am joined here live on the phone with the one and only, the amazing Kat Robichaux. Welcome.
1: Hi. Thank you so much for having me.
0: Yay. I love you. I'm excited. Yay. You are an artist just through and through and through. And I just have such respect and admiration for like the true artists on this planet. And I just really appreciate it. You know, I see the risks, the risks that you take in your creative practice. And it's outstanding. So that's it. You inspire me. So just to say that as we get started.
1: Well, thank you. That's very, very sweet of you to say.
0: Yes. So where did it start? Where did your sort of creative voice come from?
1: My dad raised me on musicals. I think that's where it began. And then, you know, I was like a latchkey kid, 80s baby.
0: Yeah.
1: My brothers were super into like hair metal bands, and then they got into like the 90s grunge and everything. And I don't know. I think it was just like a mix of that, of,
0: all the
1: you
0: cool
1: know,
0: things. Yeah.
1: Yeah. Like all the rock and roll and the Broadway, and it just kind of melded into, yeah, theatrical glam rock.
0: It's outstanding. You know, because I was looking for your bio before this interview and I found nothing, but I found Robichaux writes murder ballads, Broadway pop songs about anxiety, neo wave rock and roll, and anything from alien sex to gaslighting puppeteers. And I was like, you know, fuck yes.
1: Yeah.
0: What that else can we ask for? I know. It's so great. It's so great. When did you find your voice? I mean, because your work is so unique.
1: I don't know. I mean, I think, you know, I had released two albums under the name The Design.
0: Okay.
1: And then I went on The Voice, and then I moved to San Francisco. And I think that that's really when I found my voice, because I started going to a bunch of drag clubs.
0: Okay.
1: And I just loved the avant-garde drag scene, where, you know, it's so economical, telling a story within a 3 to 5 minute song performance. And you know, I just thought that was so cool. And so like taking my musical influences, which is David Bowie, Queen, the Dresden Dolls, and Hole, the Yeah Yeah Yeahs, all of those influences. I just married all of that together with my show, Misfit Cabaret, and I started writing songs that were based on the themes of the evening that would, you know, that would fit in that world, but also fit out, like if you'd never heard of Misfit Cabaret, or if you didn't see the show, that these songs work by themselves as standalone pop or rock songs.
0: Yeah. Yeah, no, absolutely. Because they do. They stand without the theatrics. But I mean, it's so fun. It's so fun and so creative to have all of it. You know, it's a multiple layers, I would say. Yeah. No, and I think interesting. Yeah. I mean, because it's such a unique way of being. I mean, I'd say you're sort of a pioneer within this genre, if it is even a genre. I guess it's a genre. Like it's weird to title it. Yeah.
1: Yeah. It's funny because like, yeah, when you are submitting your music to all of these platforms, they do have so many different genres. And then there's so many genres that I have to like Google, like
0: right.
1: what even is that, you know?
0: Right.
1: And there really isn't, I guess, you know, yeah, glam rock, but there really should be a genre called theatrical rock.
0: Yeah.
1: You know,
0: yeah.
1: Theatrical pop or whatever, theater rock. Like, I think, yeah, like that would be it.
0: I know. It's interesting because artists are kind of wide and then the industry is very narrow. So I think that's probably like part of the problem, too, because each one of your songs probably fits under different categories or however they're trying to label and title these things.
1: Yeah, because I don't really stick to a type of genre or music or whatever. It's whatever comes out of me. It's whatever serves the song.
0: Yeah.
1: Yeah. So
0: I love it. I love it. Because it's very
1: definitely
0: human.
1: Can't do a concept album ever, you know?
0: But it's so human. You know, it's so relatable. I mean, the idea you have your new song Ouija Board is so lovely. Mm-hmm. Like, if you pass away, I'll get a Ouija board and we'll talk all night. That's such a beautiful sentiment.
1: Thank you. Thanks. And I wouldn't have written that song had it not been for I was doing a Halloween show in which I am literally singing the song to a zombie puppet called Lorne. After like four Lorne.
0: Yes, it is a fabulous video. Yes.
1: Thank you.
0: Yes.
1: But
0: I was wondering about that puppet. It's beautiful, that video. Everyone should go to YouTube and find that. Yes.
1: Thank you. That's my friend Dave Hasbrook. He has a theater puppet company called Shadow Circus Creature Theater. And he was one of the first friends that I made when I moved to the Bay Area. And we've been working together for a long time. And he has created some incredible puppets for Misfit Cabaret. And he just is currently running right now at NCTC, New Conservatory Theater Center in San Francisco. Little Shop of Horrors, and he made all of the puppetry for that, and it's just beyond incredible, and I'm so proud of him. But yeah, Ouija board was it was like a love letter to my long distance friends, which the older you get, the more you have,
0: right?
1: You know, because you move and your friends don't, and they move, whatever. So I have several best friends that are in various parts of the country.
0: Yeah.
1: And I wrote it for them, but I also wanted the song to work on a romantic level as well. So it's whatever you want it to be.
0: In so many levels. It's a spiritual level, a physical level, an emotional level. Mm-hmm. You know, it's a human condition. You know, I think it's a really lovely sentiment. And singing it to the puppet, it really is very powerful. I love that video.
1: Thank you.
0: That's so outstanding. Wait, tell us more about Misfit Cabaret. So when did this idea start? You know, it's really evolved.
1: So I moved to the Bay Area, and I'm a huge fan of the Dresden Dolls and Amanda Palmer, and I had seen them back when they were touring, I think in like 2004, 2005, and they brought vaudevillian performers on stage with them in between acts. Because you know it can get really boring when you have bands changing over at shows and people get bored and they start thinking, oh, I could go home and watch Netflix. I don't have to stand here and be bored, you know, for the next band.
0: Yeah.
1: So I thought that was really brilliant. So I put a band together when I moved to the Bay Area, and I started playing shows out. And in between the opening act and us, I hired drag and burlesque performers to entertain the audience in front of the stage while the instruments were getting changed over.
0: That's brilliant.
1: And then, that brought me to an illegal speakeasy that no longer exists, that Jordan Nathan, who's my business partner now, she was putting on little cabarets and variety shows, and my friend Victoria Victrola took me there. And so I did a couple shows there, and then Jordan said, I want to produce the show with you. And I said, okay, great. So why don't we structure it this way, where we open with a medley of like Broadway songs and rock and roll songs, and then we have drag queens and burlesque performers and magicians, and there's a live band, and we sing songs in between it. And so that started in like 100-seat secret theater.
0: Wow.
1: And then we moved to the historic Great Star Theater, which is a 400-seat theater. And that was daunting. And then we have just, the show has evolved into what it is now. And it's funny because, like, it used to be way more scripted and rely more on our guest performers. But after the pandemic, for a while, we had to make it more of a plug and play variety show, because I couldn't run the risk of, you know, a burlesque performer with lines that makes the show go getting COVID and not being able to do the show. So.
0: Right.
1: It's just been one pivot after another, but that's live theater, you know.
0: It's live theater. Yeah, so yeah, what an adventure. I love it. And I love that you've had success. You know, I wish more success. It's a really beautiful platform.
1: Thank you.
0: It provides opportunity to artists. You know, it's a really important space.
1: Well, they inspire me.
0: Yeah.
1: And I absolutely love facilitating art.
0: Yeah.
1: And bringing people together. I love, you know, we call it our Darling Misfit community. That if you come to a show, you're a Darling Misfit. And we just love that. Our 10-year anniversary show was last year, and I wrote it as a horror wedding where I'm getting married in the morning. Yeah. I'm getting married in the morning and no one knows who I'm marrying because I never say. And I go to sleep and then I have all of these nightmares about the pitfalls of marriage and all of the things that I'm terrified about with monogamy and being a mother and like all of these things. And then I wake up from the dream and I'm like, oh, thank God, it was just a dream. And then it ends up that I'm marrying San Francisco, kind of like, you know, like the queen shaving her head, Elizabeth shaving her head and saying, I am your virgin queen. But at the end of the show, we had actual fans from the audience get up and get married for real on the stage.
0: Oh my God. Wow.
1: Yeah. And our drag queen, Johnny Rocket, is an ordained
0: fabulous. How perfect.
1: Officiator, right? So it was all legal.
0: Wow.
1: It was cool.
0: Oh, that's super cool. Serendipitous too. I mean, that's amazing. That's perfect.
1: Mm-hmm.
0: Oh, I love it. Yay. Happy 10-year anniversary. That's the way to do it.
1: Well, thank you. This is actually our 11th year now.
0: Oh my gosh.
1: So
0: yes.
1: I know. It's crazy.
0: Oh, that's so great. And many more to come. I love it. Mm-hmm. I love it. Well, wait, let's hear some of your music. So we have queued up. Should we hear Ouija Board? Because we were just talking about that one first.
1: Yeah. Let's do that.
0: I love it. I'm a big fan, clearly. what should we know? What was your process of writing this? You know, where did the idea, you know, anything we should know before we hear it? So a love letter to our sort of long distant loves.
1: Yeah. I mean, that's basically it. You know, I write two original songs for each new Misfit Cabaret. And this one was called Monster Bash, and I knew that we were going to have a zombie puppet that I was going to be singing this to, and yeah, you know, Ouija board Halloween. So I just thought it would be cute to write a campy song and dedicate it to my long distance friends, and that's how it came about.
0: I love it so much. All right, I'm going to put you on hold. We'll hear some music, and we'll come right back. But here she is, Kat Robichaud, right here on Love Me or Leave Me, Radio Free Brooklyn. Here's a track called Ouija Board, right here, Radio Free Brooklyn.

0: find you.
1: All right, there she is. That was Kat Robichaux, a track called Ouija Board. I love it. I love your music. You are amazing. How do people support you? Plug everything.
2: 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And then, you know, money is super tight these days. So if you come across my music, share it with your friends. Let people know that what you're listening to and that you love it, you know. Sharing is caring.
1: It's true. It's so important. Yeah. Thank you for saying that. It's true. And people who make art, you know, your friends need to consume it. They need to watch it. They need to listen to it. Agreed. Everyone.
2: Oh yeah. I mean, you know, my friends, you learn this very early on in the industry. Your friends are not your fans, but your friends, you listen to them. No, I do have very, very good friends that are also my fans. It's
1: good.
2: Very nice.
1: Good. It's important. I'm talking mm-hmm. to my friends right now too.
2: Good.
1: I know.
2: Awesome.
1: Thank
2: you're
1: you
2: doing,
1: for
2: you're
1: that.
2: Doing
1: it's
2: the
1: important.
2: Work.
1: Yes. It's yep. important. Awesome. And what is your website? What are your social medias? What are all those things?
2: So my website, as well as my Patreon, are spelled the correct way. KatRobichaud.com.
1: Perfect.
2: But all of my socials are spelled phonetically. KatRobichaux. Kat Robichaux.
1: Perfect. Yes. Everyone follow. Everyone get out there. Yes. So what's next? So Misfit Cabaret, 11 years. Any mm-hmm. upcoming albums? Any secrets you can share for anything we can look forward to?
2: November 12th through the 14th, Misfit Cabaret is in Seattle at the Triple Door Theater with our spooky, ooky Victorian seance show, Ghosted.
1: Yay.
2: So check that out. Tickets are on sale now. And two of our shows are getting close to sold out. So don't wait.
1: Oh, that's awesome.
2: Yeah. And then I have a brand new song that I just released called Madam Fucker.
1: Yes, which we're about to hear it. I'm excited.
2: Yeah. And it is about being sick and tired of the patriarchy.
1: Fuck yes. Who isn't?
2: Yay!
1: I know. Thank you for this
2: the patriarchy.
1: You're right.
2: I don't know.
1: I know. Oh, how fabulous. I love it. And any plans to visit us here in Brooklyn?
2: Oh, I would love that. I have I haven't been to New York, Brooklyn area in some years. Touring is so ridiculously expensive right now.
1: I know.
2: And but I would love to. I would love to. So I'm not saying no.
1: Keep us
2: I'm
1: posted.
2: Not saying no.
1: We would love you. You we will. Would love you to be here too.
2: I got booked to do a vampire ball in Tyler, Texas in February.
1: Oh, I love it.
2: I know. So you know, book me and I'll come.
1: Oh, I love it.
2: If
1: yes.
2: anybody wants a weird singer to.
1: I mean, who doesn't?
2: Right?
1: I love it. I have airwaves for you any day, anytime. You're wonderful.
2: Oh, thank you so much.
1: Yes, so much love, so much gratitude. Kat Robichaux. Definitely support her work. Definitely support the Misfit Cabaret, all the good things she's doing. But here's her latest track, Madam Fucker, right here. 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
3: 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Oh, don't you dare call me lover. 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

0: There is no purgatory for war criminals. They go straight to hell.
1: Greetings and one love. 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

Hey, beautiful people. Greetings from the Conscious Underground. 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

right. That is Culture, a track called International Herb. They recorded that live, Reggae on the River in Northern California. From Delroy Wilson, we heard Live and Learn. That was from Reggae Resurrection with Delroy Wilson. From John Holt, we heard Police in Helicopter. And we kicked off this set with the Termites, a song called Heartaches off Do the Rock Steady. All right, thank you so much for listening. My name is Francesca. I'm going to get out of the way tonight, make some room for Mondo Jazz taking over the mic next. 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We're going to go out tonight with Toots and the Maytals. Here is a track called Time Tough from Funky Kingston. I'll be back here, same place, same time, 8 to 10 every Wednesday night on Love Me or Leave Me. My name is Francesca. Thank you so much for listening. Here they are, Toots and the Maytals, Time Tough, right here, Radio Free Brooklyn.

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That's November 10th from 6 to 8 p.m. at Tappahkeag, 2731 Broadway on 105th Street in Manhattan. Cats Amazing is committed to never turning away a cat and believing that every cat deserves a loving, healthy, and happy home. Cats Amazing recognizes that many rescues are at capacity and often can't accept the older cats or cats with medical needs, leaving them at risk of euthanasia. 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

Dear friends near and far, greetings from Bushwick, New York. 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Today we started with a musician who took inspiration from Huey Lewis and the News, because a little squareness can be a pretty good place to start bending the rules and make the lines a little blurry. Hip to Be Square is Canadian saxophonist Corey Weed's latest album, half of which is dedicated to jazz renditions of Huey Lewis classics. As we heard at the top of the hour with Bad is Bad, these songs have plenty of soul jazz potential hiding beneath their original 1980s pop rock veneer. And this is definitely not the first time the worlds of jazz and Huey Lewis music have intersected. As the story goes, back in the mid-80s, Huey Lewis, together with his father, who was a jazz enthusiast, attended a memorial event in honor of saxophonist Zoot Sims. At some point, somebody tapped him on the shoulder, and much to Huey's and even more so his father's surprise, it was Stan Getz, who cut to the chase, handed a business card with his phone number and handwritten message saying, "Stan Getz, have saxophone, will travel," and then told Huey Lewis, "Why don't you let me play on some of your stuff? I can play that stuff too." And that was that. On the way home, Huey's father made it perfectly clear that if his son didn't take Stan Getz up on the offer, he would never forgive him. Not long afterward, Huey Lewis invited Stan Getz into the studio for the recordings of the album Small World. And boy, did Getz get it. He laid down a phenomenal tenor saxophone solo on the tune entitled Small World Part 2, which is what we're going to hear next.

That was Small World Part 2, Huey Lewis meets Stan Getz, and a beautiful reminder of what can happen when musicians hop across the boundaries that separate genres. Two more examples of that coming right up. First, we turn to the cinematic funk jazz of Calibro 35, the outstanding Italian outfit commissioned to write the soundtrack for Ilroy vs. L.A., Francesco Zippel's moody documentary about novelist James Ilroy and his relationship with Los Angeles. The delicious soundtrack is now available as an album of the same title released by Record Kicks. From it, we're going to hear LSD on Sunset Boulevard. The trip is not over, because after that we'll shift to Swedish trumpeter Goran Kafis, whose Subtropic Orchestra just released its latest collaborative EP with another young singer, this time Amanda Varner. From this EP released by We Jazz, we will hear a song entitled Allt du hade kunnat va, Everything You Could Have Been in My Broken Swedish. A tune where the orchestra's 1970s vibe meets Varner's ethereal voice, and keep an ear out for the great baritone saxophone solo of Per Johansson. But first, let's stay in Los Angeles with Calibro 35 and LSD on Sunset Boulevard.

There was a set that flew forward while looking backward, a little like the Sankofa bird of Ghanaian tradition, which looks to the past while moving into the future. We started with LSD on Sunset Boulevard by Calibre 35, followed by Alt Duhade Kunatva by Goran Kafes and his Subtropic Orchestra with special guest Amanda Verne. Up next, a perfect segue into another world of collaborative, groove-driven music, starting with Passing Fires, the latest album by drummer Jeremy Cunningham, released by Norton Spy Records. It's a record that shows what can happen when musicians of matching inventiveness take small melodic sketches, sometimes field recordings or other fragments, and then work on them together until they become something much bigger. On the track we're about to hear, Kobe Shobi, Cunningham is joined by saxophonist Josh Johnson, guitarist Jeff Parker, and bassist Paul Bryan. That will be followed by a tribute to a hugely influential drummer, Steve Reed, who collaborated with everybody ranging from Albert Ayler and Miles Davis to Sun Ra and James Brown. The Paris-based Nova Fellowship is a quintet bringing together three American expats living in France, trumpeter Herman Mehari, pianist Rob Clearfield, and drummer Zach Morrow, with Italian saxophonist Francesco Geminiani and French pianist Tony Texier. On the album Continuum, they pay tribute to Steve Reed's legacy, including his remarkable collaboration with electronic musician Kieran Hebden, better known as Fortet. In this set, we will hear the band's take on Liquefaction, a composition by Hebden. But first, Jeremy Cunningham on Kobe Shobi.

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3: 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I'm your host, Rob Pritchard. Thanks for hanging out with me tonight. I'm beginning tonight's show with a brand new single from Tough Sunshine. Here's Flat Rat.

on October 9th as a tribute to John Lennon on his birthday. London band The Confederate Dead released their cover of Cold Turkey. Coming up next, here's Dead Bodies by Acid Rooster, live at Fuzz Club Festival 2025.

From Amon Acid's new album Icarus, we just heard Melied. Coming up next, here's Mitch Ryder and the Detroit Wheels with Jenny Take a Ride.

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From the Monsters' new album, Off the Road We Go, we just heard You Got Me Going. Coming up next, here's River Roads with Nag Champa.

We just heard "The Strangest Words That Live in My Mouth," the latest single from Cathode Ray Eyes. Coming up next, here's Astral Light with New World Vultures.

From Trend Go Sound System's new album, Gentrified Flat Music, we just heard Muslin Beat. Coming up next, here's Brooklyn band Female Genius with Century Psycho.

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You take a piece of me with you.

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0: Is that what we want?

We just heard Agriculture from their album The Spiritual Sound. That was The Reply. Coming up next, here's the latest single from Howlin' Rain and Friends. This is Fall Away.

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from Woodstock, New York. That was the Bobby Lees with their latest single, Outlaw. Coming up next here in the Bushwick Garage, here's Zeal and Ardor with Blood in the River.

Sustenance and joy to them.

from Sydney, Australia, we just heard Nyes from their new album Doghouse. That was Sorry. Coming up next here in the Bushwick Garage, here's new music from Nod from their new album Chronicles of Nout, Volume 2. This is Traveler's Return.

We just heard Fire, Fire, Fire, the latest single from Cluster Sun. Coming up next, here's Dead Sea Apes from their new EP, Psychic Tension. This is Ursa Minor.

From Rezin's new album, Cycles in the Infinite Dream, we just heard Aerial Birth. Coming up next, here's Secret Machines with I Think It's Light Outside.

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That was Husk 87 with Year of the Pig. Coming up next here in the Bushwick Garage, here's Hootie with Nail.

I'm closing tonight's show with Black Snake Moan from their album Lost in Time. Here's Shade of the Sun.

And that's going to wrap things up for this week's edition of the Bushwick Garage. I've been your host, Rob Pritchard. This is Radio Free Brooklyn. Please don't go anywhere. Robert Javoris is coming up next. He's got an amazing show called Black and Blues. Please stay tuned. Till next week, bye-bye.

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3: 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This is Bob J, bringing you episode number 399 of Black and Blues, the weekly black music program here on Radio Free Brooklyn. We are live from our Bushwick studio every Tuesday morning, starting at 11:01 on the button and going until 1 p.m. And as usual, we have a theme. And this theme is the concluding episode devoted to songs about fools and foolish things. I've run the course. I still have a few hundred songs left in this category, but I'm grown tired of it. The songs are great, but next week we're going to start a new topic. As yet unknown, because I haven't made up my mind. I'm choosing between a number of things that I have planned for the future. But today we're going to look at fools in song, not actual fools. But we're going to start off with the next set. Actually, the first set will be devoted to doo-wop groups that sang about fools. By the way, fools were very common topic among doo-wop groups. There are literally hundreds of songs done by doo-wop groups that talk about fools or foolish things. So we're going to start with 1959. This group was really famous in the earlier 50s. This is coming towards the end of their career, but still they were in great form. I'm talking about the Flamingos. The song is I Was Such a Fool, subtitled To Fall in Love with You. A common refrain by a lot of guys after the fact. Well, let's listen to the Flamingos.

We opened up that set with the Flamingos, "I Was Such a Fool to Fall in Love with You," recorded for the End Record Company in New York City in 1959. Nate Nelson was the lead singer, accompanied by Charles Tommy Hunt, Ezekiel Carey, Paul Wilson, Isaiah Johnson, and Ezekiel's brother, Jake Carey. After that, you heard The Shadows, "I've Been a Fool," recorded for the Lee Record Company in 1949. Scott King was the lead singer. Other members of the group were Raymond Reed, Sam McClure, and Jasper Edwards. This was a group from New Haven, Connecticut, which produced many, many great groups. This is one of the best as far as their harmonies are concerned. After that, you heard "Call Me a Fool" by Cornell Gunter, done for the Dot Record Company in 1957. Cornell Gunter is actually Cornelius Gunter, backed by a group that was not his own group. It was by the Ermans, who consisted of Kenneth Bly, Thomas Miller, and George Fulton Hollis. A year after this song, Cornell Gunter stopped being a solo act and went on to join the Coasters. If you've seen pictures of the Coasters from the late 50s and early 60s, Cornelius Gunter was the guy with the tremendous fro. He had a do that was unbelievable. It was at least two stories high. But that was Cornelius Gunter, has a great voice. And we close out with the Ravens, "Fool That I Am," recorded for the National Record Company here in New York City in 1947. They had two lead singers. The tenor voice and falsetto was Mate Marshall. And the one of the best voices ever in music, let alone doo-wop. His real name is James Thomas, but he went by the name of Jimmy Ricks. As a solo act and as a member of the Ravens for years and years, the other members of the group were Leonard Pusey and Warren Suttles. Well, I hope we got off to a good start, but more songs about fools to follow. So let's go to one of my favorite groups, a group that was around for a long, long time. I'm talking about the Robins out in Los Angeles. This is from 1955, "Just Like a Fool."

0: tell me that the a group was who was that, the Ray Johnson combo playing with you, or was that Plas Johnson, or who's backing you?
1: Yeah, that's Ray Johnson and Plas Johnson.
0: Both of them.
1: Yeah, Plas was playing the sax, of course. Ray was on the keyboard.
0: I see.
2: And Ernie Freeman was also involved.
0: So you had Flip
1: not
0: Records,
1: on this tune.
0: But Flip Records really had some top musicians.
2: Oh, yes, yeah, definitely. Can I? Yes.

First up, Dressed Like a Fool, The Robins, recorded for the Spark Record Company in Los Angeles in 1955. Carl Gardner on lead, accompanied by Ty Terrell, Grady Chapman, Roy Richards, William Richards, and Bobby Nunn. After that was Why Do Fools Fall in Love by the Teenagers featuring Frankie Lyman. Done for the G Record Company in New York in 1955. Frankie Lyman, of course, on the lead. Other members of the group were Jimmy Merchant, Herman Santiago, Joe Negroni, and Sherman Gaunz. This was their first record, and it hit number one on the R&B list, on the charts, and it was their only number one record, in spite of the fact that one of the most popular groups ever to come out of New York City. After that, you heard Foolish Little Girl by Trudy Williams, recorded for the Flip Record Company in Los Angeles in 1958. Here she is backed by the 16s, Beverly Pico, Louise Williams, Ed Wells, Kenneth Sinclair, and Daryl Lewis. This song was written by the great Lieber and Stoller. And we close that with Foolish Me by the Moonglows, recorded for Chess Records in Chicago in 1955. The world-famous Moonglows consisted of Javi Fuqua on lead with Bobby Lester, Pete Graves, and Prentice Barnes, one of the best groups ever assembled. Well, you are listening to Radio Free Brooklyn, and the show you're listening to is Black and Blues. I'm your host, Bob J, and today we're finishing up with a series of shows. This is the fourth one, songs devoted to fools and foolish things. So let's continue on with a doo-wop group, very famous from the West Coast, led by a guy named Cleveland Duncan. You know who I'm talking about now? This is the Penguins, Lover or Fool.

We started off with the Penguins, Lover or Fool, done for Duto Records in Los Angeles in 1958. Cleveland Duncan on lead with Dexter Tisby, Theodore Hopper, and Randolph Jones. Following that, one of my favorite soul artists, Carl Simms, Pity a Fool, done for the Wet Paint label in Memphis, Tennessee in 1974. This was Carl's first record. His last record was in 2011, almost a 40-year reign in the industry, and made some great records. After that, you heard Judy Clay, Lonely People Do Foolish Things, recorded for the Scepter Record Company in New York in 1964. Now, Judy was a very interesting person in that she normally was not a solo artist. She normally just sang background with a group of three other women, probably the most famous aggregate of background singers ever assembled. It was Judy Clay, Sissy Houston, you know who she is, don't you? She's the mother of the famous Houston. Dionne Warwick, who is an aunt, and Dee Dee Warwick, who is Dionne's sister. Sissy Houston is actually a drinkard. That was her name before she was married. The Drinkard Singers were one of the most famous groups, gospel groups ever assembled. And Sissy started out as a gospel singer. In fact, she was called the Duchess of Gospel. And her aunt is Dionne Warwick, who is also a drinkard. So what a famous background group you heard on that record. And we closed out with a great soul artist, Gene Burks, Can't Stand Your Fooling Around, done for the A-Rock Record Company in New York in 1963. Well, at least I got some good soul music in addition to the doo-wop. Let's go now, something a little more current. 1990. To me, that's very current. But this is Tommy Tate, When a Fool Takes His Turn.

Opening up was Tommy Tate, When a Fool Takes His Turn. That's from an Urgent LP called Love Me Now, recorded in Pearl, Mississippi in 1990. This gentleman, Tommy Tate, made his first record in 1965. Following him, you heard Two Lovers Make One Fool by the Serenaders. That was released on the Riverside label in 1963. Timothy Wilson was the lead. The three other members of the group were George Kerr, Sidney Barnes, and Howard Curry. Following the Serenaders was What a Fool I Was by Percy Mayfield and Orchestra, done for Specialty Records in Los Angeles in 1950. Percy Mayfield vocal, tenor saxes, Maxwell Davis and Jack McVeigh, Charles Waller on baritone sax, Lee Wesley Jones on piano, Gene Phillips guitar, Red Callender bass, and Lee Young on drums. And we closed out the set with Etta James, How Big a Fool Can You Be? By the way, it sounds like two female voices. They both were Etta James. That was recorded for the Kent Record Company in Los Angeles in 1956. Etta James, of course, doing both of the vocals, accompanied by Dave Bartholomew on trumpet, Lee Allen and Harold Batiste on saxophones, Justin Adams guitar, Unknown piano and bass, and Earl Palmer on drums. Well, guess what? You are listening to Radio Free Brooklyn. And the show you're listening to is Black and Blues. I'm your host, Bob J. We're here on Radio Free Brooklyn every Tuesday morning, starting at 11 o'clock, going 2 wonderful hours to 1 p.m. And today's theme is a continuation of the last 3 weeks, and that is doo-wop, blues, R&B, and soul songs about fools and foolish things. So let's go back to 1963. This is Rufus Thomas's daughter, you know, Carla Thomas. She's doing What a Fool I've Been.

We started out with Carla Thomas, What a Fool I've Been, recorded for Atlantic Records in Nashville, Tennessee in 1963. Of course, Carla is the daughter of Rufus Thomas, a famous recording star and DJ on WDIA in Memphis in the 1950s. After that, you heard The Showman, Country Fool, done on the Minute label out of New Orleans in 1961. Lead singer there is General Johnson. General is his given name. And the other members of the group were Gene Knight, Dorsey Knight, and Leslie Felton. This song was produced by the great Alan Toussaint. After that, you heard Wendy Renee, Young and Foolish, recorded for Stax Records in Memphis in 1964. And we closed out with The Impressions, Fool for You, done on the Kortom label out of Chicago, 1968. Lead singer there is Curtis Lee Mayfield, accompanied by Samuel Gooden and Fred Cash. Well, we are a little over halfway done, but we got a lot of good music ahead of us. So I'm going to go back to my doo-wop roots in the 1950s. This is one of the more famous groups known for exquisite harmonies. I'm talking about the Five Keys. This is These Foolish Things.

just heard I Won't Be Your Fool by Melvin Davis with the Night Sounds, recorded for Fortune Records in Detroit in 1963. No one knows who the Night Sounds really were. Preceding them was The Bluebells, The Story of a Fool, recorded for Atlantic Records in 1952. None of those women are known. We have no record of who they are. Before that, you heard Friends Call Me a Fool by the Prisonaires. That's an unissued Sun recording from 1954, recorded in Memphis. The great Johnny Bragg on lead. Other members of the group were John Drew, Edward Thurman, William Stewart, by the way, who also played the guitar, and Marcel Andes. By the way, this group were in prison. All of them were in prison, hence the name The Prisonaires. They were allowed out on, not on leave, because they were accompanied by the guards and went to a studio at a radio station and made some records, and at Sun Studio, and they had a number of records released on the Sun label while they were imprisoned. And of course, Johnny Bragg became the lead singer of the Marigolds, a really good group. But yes, they were all incarcerated, some for some serious crimes. We're not talking about a petty theft here. And we opened up with The Five Keys, These Foolish Things, recorded for Aladdin Records in New York in 1953. The lead singer on that record was Dickie Smith. Other members of the group were the Brothers West, Rudy and Bernie, Marilyn Pierce, and Ripley Ingram. Well, you are listening to Radio Free Brooklyn. I'm your host, Bob J. And today we're covering songs about fools and foolish things. So let's continue by going back to 1955. This is The Whispers' Fool Heart.

And here we go with Piano Red, and I ain't no butted fool.

We started off that set with The Whispers' Full Heart, recorded for the Gotham label in 1955. The group consisted of Bill Mills, Terry Johnson, Eugene Lewis, Billy Thompson, and Eddie Rogers. This group was from Baltimore, Maryland. Following The Whispers, you heard The Robins, Just Like a Fool, recorded for the Spark Record Company in Los Angeles in 1954. Lead singer there was Carl Gardner. Other members of the group were Ty Terrell, Grady Chapman, Roy Richards, William Richards Jr., and Bobby Nunn. This song was written by Lieber and Stoller, and it had a very famous group of musicians accompanying them. Here's just a few of them. Mike Stoller himself was on piano, Gil Bernal on tenor sax, Barney Kessel, the great jazz guitarist, Jesse Sales on drums. This is the flip side of Smokey Joe's Cafe on a 45 RPM record. After them, you heard Ain't Nobody's Fool by Piano Red with Bertha Culbert, done for Groove Records in Atlanta in 1956. Piano Red is really Willie Lee Perriman doing the vocal and piano, accompanied by Bertha Culbert doing the female vocal part, Clyde Lynn on tenor sax, Wesley Jackson guitar, George Miller bass, and James Jackson on drums. And we close that with a beautiful rendition of Once There Lived a Fool. This was Savannah Churchill with the Striders, done for the Regal Record Company in 1950. Savannah Churchill on vocal, accompanied by the Striders. Now, the Striders consisted of four people, two of whom were Striders. That was their last name, Charles and Jean Strider, Frank Thomas, and Willie Williams. This group was from Columbus, Ohio. Well, we still have plenty of time left for a lot of great songs, so let's go back to 1956. This is the Turks with Ernie Freeman Orchestra. I'm a Fool.

This set opened up with I'm a Fool by the Turks with Ernie Freeman Orchestra, recorded for the Money Record Company in Los Angeles in 1956. Lead singer there was Gaynell Hodge. Other members of the group were Delmar Wilburn, Jody Jefferson, and Alex Hodge. Following them was the Rocketeers, Foolish One, recorded for Herald Records in New York in 1953. No one knows who the members of that group are. Then you heard Dosie Thunderbird Terry, Fool Mule, done for the Amp 3 Record Company in New York in 1958. Dosie Terry doing the vocal. This gentleman made his first record in 1945 on the Chicago label. It was called Furlough Blues. Remember, the war ended in World War II, that is, ended in 1945, and a lot of the troops were then put on furlough, so hence the name of the song. And we close out with Frankie Lyman and the Teenagers, Am I Fooling Myself Again, recorded for G Records in 1956. Once again, Frankie Lyman on lead, Jimmy Merchant, Herman Santiago, Joe Negroni, and Sherman Garnes accompanying. This is the flip side of the record, Love is a Clown, which a lot of you are probably familiar with. Well, we still have time for a few more records, so let's listen to the Orchids from 1953. Now, this is not the Orchids who recorded for the Parrot label in Chicago, different Orchids group, but unknown. I've Been a Fool from the Start.

With Pat Best in the lead, this group came from Deke Watson and the Brown Dots. Some of the members left and formed the Fortunes, one of the most prolific groups in the 40s and 50s in doo-wop history. Let's listen to I'm Just the Fool in Love.

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2: Hey, Tom. I don't know if you have anything to do with the 20,000 Trump lies wall. 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What's the point, man? Jesus, you're causing so much divide. All of its propaganda, you know, what is up with your radio station choosing the fucking Democrats over the Republicans when they're causing so much chaos and panic? You want lockdowns and masks? Look at Cuomo. You want that for the rest of our fucking lives? Damn, you guys are despicable, disgraceful, and shameful. 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
1: Hello, and welcome to The Mess. Oh, wow, it's the last time I'm doing that, and I really messed it up. But that's kind of the nature of the show. Welcome to The Mess with Jess on Radio Free Brooklyn. I'm Jesse Roth, and after 5 years, tonight will be my last show. It's been a great ride and a bittersweet moment, but I'm also going to play my favorite songs of 2025, and I kind

of slapped this together recently, so I'm just going to start with Bad Bunny's album, Debí Tirar Más Fotos, and the titular song, which was a hit this year.

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1: me emborracho, que bueno, me ayuda.
2: Okay, just to give you some context on how I went about creating this playlist, I have a playlist for every month. So first I went to those playlists for each month and looked at what were my favorite songs and also what songs have I been listening, like still listening to, even past their month. And, you know, I didn't watch Stranger Things. Maybe now that it's over, I'll watch the entire series. But Joe had a big year. He played a lot of music festivals. I saw him perform at All Things Go in D.C. in June. And this song from The Crux, Basic Being Basic, I love it. And I kind of think that it also is representative of 2025. So let's play it.

0: funny.
1: Oh, here we go. I went to the Mayhem Tour this year. It was amazing. This song, obviously huge, one of the best of the year, Lady Gaga.

Okay, segue, because Lady Gaga was in the music video for this next song, which was one of my favorites when it came out, and it's just really fun, and it's Fat, Juicy, and Wet by Sexy Red and Bruno Mars. Ooh.

I want to apologize to my father, who is a loyal listener, for playing that song that was a lot about pussy. All right. Changing vibes a bit. This was on my top five songs of the year. It came out pretty early in the year as the lead single for the newest Haim album called I Quit. And it is still like my favorite song on the album. And I got to listen to it and walk with the Haim sisters and others to Cherry Lane Theater, where we got to hear parts of the album before it came out. And I saw them live earlier this year, but after that, and it's just such a good song. That's all I gotta say. Here we go.

Okay. Amazing song. My timeline is definitely all over the place with this playlist, but Fontaine's DC released a single that they then put on the deluxe version of their album Romance from last year. And I saw them perform at Primavera Sound in Barcelona this year. And I just love this song so much. It's sort of become a part of just my list of songs that will always make me feel good. And it's true. It's amazing to be young.

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I think probably, you know, my parents are listening. I feel like I have more people listening than I have in the past, and so I'm extra nervous. 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All right, I'm going to throw a curveball. I also was looking at my hyperfixation song playlist, which is songs that I literally just will listen to over and over again. And this song was on there. And, you know, 2025 was the year that Ed Sheeran stayed relevant to me. And I mean, I think he did release an album, but I don't know. I just feel like he's always sort of around. But maybe he's in the Kia Asylum, as my brother says. And I really like the song Ozzy's Arm. So it's a banger. I'm going to play it.

Hell yeah. All right, now we're going to get into the pop girlies, starting with, obviously, it girl of the moment, Addison Rae. And it was really hard to pick a song, but I feel like I got to play Headphones On because that just sort of has, you know, the philosophy, you know, just put your headphones on, listen to your favorite song. And then I'm going to follow it up with What Was That by Lorde. Obviously, a huge moment. I was supposed to be in the video, a.k.a. I got to Washington Square Park and stood around for a couple hours, but then left. And then, obviously, she filmed the music video later. But it still is such an amazing song. So let's give it up for the girls.

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1: They could describe everything with one single word. You know, like

Everything's gnarly. That's so 2025. You feel me? Okay. This little section is going to be about debuts. So for the people who have put out music for the first time, one first being Romy Mars, the daughter of Sofia Coppola and Thomas Mars of Phoenix. She's only released like two songs, but this song went viral on TikTok. I really like it. It's called A-Lister. And then I'm going to follow it up with the debut of 2025, in my opinion, one of my top five albums from Who's the Clown, Audrey Hobart. This was her very first single. Yeah, so she is known as friends of Gracie Abrams and worked a lot with her on her last album. But she is, this is like her, this was her very first foray into solo music. And it absolutely went mega viral, obsessed. The whole album is so good. And this is the song that started it all, Sumi. So A-Lister and Sumi. Give it up, girl. Girls, yes.

Yes, that song goes so hard. All right. Next up, this song is not was not like a hit of the year, like popular or whatever, but it was on my Hyperfixation playlist. And I actually got to write, I got to listen to the album before it came out. Indigo D'Souza and Precipice is the name of the album. And this was released as a single before the album. And I was obsessed. I'm obsessed with it. And I want to listen to it. It's Crying Over Nothing.

I love that song. I feel like Indigo D'Souza is like underrated and needs to have a moment. Okay, speaking of moment, I feel like when this song came out, it was a moment. I didn't really love Renee Rapp's new album, Bite Me, but this song was the first single, Leave Me Alone. And I feel like it was iconic. Leave me alone, bitch. I want to have fun. So let's do it.

fun. All right, I'm going to play two songs back to back. Huge moments, huge songs of the year in the U.S. Daisies by Justin Bieber from his album Swag. Huge song. It's really good. And then The Subway by Chapel Roan. And if you live in New York, you know, near Union Square, it's all Chapel Roan on the wall in her hair. And it was streamed many times. Many, many times. All right, let's do this.

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So they didn't come out with an album. Actually, two of the members of Blackpink came out with albums this year, Lisa and Jennie, and they were both all right. And yeah, Rosé's album was like last year. But they had, they did release one single, and I'm obsessed with it and the music video. It's so good. So I'm hoping we get a Blackpink album in the next year. And the song is called Jump.

Hell yeah. Okay, one of my favorite songs of the year, Midnight Sun by Zara Larsson. The album itself was so good. I can't wait to listen to it next summer. But, you know, summer is a mindset.

All right, next up, I'm going to play the Doja Cat single Jealous Type from her album V, which I feel like is underrated, like didn't get enough praise. And I think her working with Jack Antonoff was a really good idea. And I love the 80s vibe of this song. So actually, let's do this song. And then we're going to play House Tour by Sabrina Carpenter, Man's Best Friend, big album of the year. It was hard actually to pick just one song, but House Tour was its own moment, if you will. Here we go.

All right. So what do we got next? Okay. There's this band. They came out with their debut album. They're from New York City. Their name is Laundry Day, and they came out with their album Earworm. And it is an earworm. I'm obsessed with the song. It's on my hyperfixation playlist. It's Supermodel.

Okay. A sad moment that happened this year was that Ozzy Osbourne passed away, and Aerosmith and Youngblood performed in his honor, and they also released a few songs together, and I really like the song My Only Angel, so I'm going to play it. R.I.P. Ozzy.

Okay. Pop culture moment, I guess, but more in the gossip sense. Nothing to do with the... Well, actually, so Tate McRae, a young pop star, was dating the Kid Laroi, sort of a Justin Bieber dupe, and then they broke up. And then I think he sort of said some shit in a song. And so she fired back with this song, which is awesome. It's called Tit for Tat.

without you. Okay, so of course I have to mention that this year Taylor Swift did release her 12th album, The Life of a Showgirl. And, you know, when I first listened to it, I did not care for it, I'll be honest. And I haven't really gone back and listened to the entire album, but I do go back and listen to this song, which is a bop. And let me just look really quickly at the credits. So, well, yeah, it's Max Martin and Shellback. Anyway, this is Honey by Taylor Swift.

0: call me honey if you want.
1: All right, I have to play this song, and shout out to my dear friend Brady Richards, who's listening. Huge moment of the year, I'd say. Florence and the Machine, Everybody Scream. Very jealous of Brady, who got to go to the album release party where Florence was there. And this song is just iconic. Everybody Scream.

This year was just iconic in so many ways. We had the return of two pop stars. One, Hilary Duff, released her first single in, I don't know how many years, over a decade. And then we got a new Robin song, and it's been a while since we've heard from her as well. So I'm going to play Mature by Hilary Duff, followed by Dopamine by Robin. A beautiful pairing.

Okay. Next up, Hayley Williams of Paramore went independent, I think, officially, record label-wise, and she released this album, Ego Death, at a bachelorette party this year, and it is wonderful. And I'm going to play the titular song. She calls out Morgan Wallen pretty much in the song.

song now so that I have time to play the rest of the songs on my playlist. So, one of the biggest moments of the year, I would say, was when Lily Allen released West End Girl, her basically divorce album, and it listened, like, the way, if you listen to it from start to finish, it's like a play, and I'm pretty sure she's going to be doing a stage version of it, and I'm going to be seeing it live next year, April something, at King's Theater near my house, which I'm really excited about. So I'm going to go right into West End Girl. Here we go.

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I'm going to cut it at the monologue or the FaceTime so I can play all the other songs. Next, a huge album of this year. So good. Lux by Rosalía and the lead single Berghain with Bjork and Yves Schumer was just a huge moment. Here we go.

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He doesn't even have a job. 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How is he supposed to know what a girl needs?

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I am going to go out on my favorite song of the year. I still be playing this many times a day. It's 12 to 12 by that little twink from the East Village, Somber. Thank you all. Have a great night. Happy New Year. Here we go.

0: 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That is punk rock.
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The Overture to Ivan the Terrible, written by Sergei Prokofiev, movie by Sergei Eisenstein from 1945. Here on The Best is Noise on Radio Free Brooklyn. Happy Monday. It's April 27th, and I'm your host, Ben Gambutsa, and I'm coming to you live from the Radio Free Brooklyn studio in Bushwick. April 27th, it would have been Prokofiev's birthday if he weren't dead. You may have heard of him. He's kind of the only 20th century Russian composer that people know besides Shostakovich. He was born in 1891 and struggled with censorship under Stalin and wrote some incredible music. That movie, Ivan the Terrible, is fantastic. It has some of the scariest images, and I mean Soviet realism. It's not really Soviet realism, I guess. It's more like something else. But Soviet angles in cinema are really cool and jagged, and there's a lot of those. Just shots that are almost like paintings, you know? And also, there are these Russian directors who love giant crowds, not even hordes of people, like going across land, like the steppes, you know? And there's some great scenes that, excuse me, I had a cough for like 2 weeks. Some great scenes of just hordes of masses of people in that movie. And Prokofiev has a great soundtrack to it. Prokofiev, unlike Shostakovich, I think is a little more sarcastic, a little purer, and I probably a little more accessible because he's a little more classical. I think he's like neoclassical as much as like Stravinsky was in his, I guess, like middle to late period. But definitely Shostakovich was doing, I don't know, maybe more harmonically adventurous things. Although they did have a similar harmonic vocabulary. And they're both very popular now. And one of Prokofiev's most popular pieces is the ballet Romeo and Juliet, which I've never seen. I've never actually been to the ballet, if you can believe it. But we're going to hear the movement from that piece, the battle between the Capulets and the Montagues, in a second. But I did want to say, I know I haven't been as consistent as coming in live. I've just, you know, lately, I don't know, the passion for the music hasn't been there, but it's there today. That's why I'm here. I'm like really feeling it. And part of the reason is I'm writing this thing on my Substack, which you should subscribe to. It's called Evenings with the Orchestra. In fact, New Yorker music critic Alex Ross subscribes, as does New York Times writers Vivian Schweitzer and Steve Smith. So that gives you an idea of, you know, the caliber of people, audience I'm writing to. And you could be part of that audience. I could write directly to you, right to your inbox at Evenings with the Orchestra. Anyway, the thing I'm writing about right now is this article that came out in the journal Scientific Reports last week. Scientific Reports is under the umbrella of the journal Nature, which is a really prestigious scientific journal. And these five Italian data scientists wrote an article where they presented their conclusions after studying 20,000 compositions run through MIDI transcriptions from 1600, the year, to the year 2021. And they concluded that classical music and jazz have gotten simpler in recent years. Now, they didn't actually say what the pieces, I sound like Tucker Carlson, they didn't actually say what the pieces were. Were they music at all? I guess we'll see when I get the data sets that I requested today from them. Because it's only in those data sets, if they even exist, that we can even have a glimpse of a little of what they were even analyzing. Is music anything? Does it matter? Is it even an art form? Okay, my Tucker Carlson thing is done. But yeah, so the point is, I requested the data set of pieces that they studied, 20,000 compositions. So maybe they'll actually send it to me. It's like this formal way you do it through the publication database thing. But basically, they studied just pitch. The only way they got this conclusion is by studying
how often pieces went from pitch to pitch, how big the intervals were, and how much variation there was in the pitches, which means that repetitive music like Steve Reich wouldn't be considered complex, which is insane because if you've ever seen, I don't know, for example, Music for 18 Musicians in Concert, you will know that the phasing technique he uses, kind of these overlapping rhythms that change instruments and are slightly disjointed from each other, they have a weird phenomenological, they make you have a weird experience. It's very trippy, actually. Like, I can't really explain it. You just have to listen. And that's not simple at all. And so basically, I'm writing this thing that I'll publish probably today or tomorrow, where my question is basically, where is complexity to be found in music? And I guess in classical music in particular, if we can even cordon off different genres. Because to these scholars, complexity is to be found in pitch, even though they acknowledge that complexity is to be found in other areas. And I would argue that the most, I don't call it revolutionary, but inventive new music in classical music today is experimenting with techniques other than pitch, like timbre, like texture, duration, extra musical elements, tuning systems. They're using other elements other than pitch to be inventive. So I think this whole thing, and these guys aren't, they're not musicologists. They cited really dubious, unscholarly, old sources to support their claim, saying that musicologists have said this similar thing already. Listen, I'm as much of a snob as the next guy, and but I don't think music is getting worse. I don't think you can like say that when you're in it. I think we get this tendency these days to be like what I call pre-historians, which is to kind of predict what the historical moment will look like in 100 years, but we'll predict it now and say that this is what it is now. But I don't know why everybody wants to be a historian and like characterize the moment in a certain way, because you can't, you need like a long time to see what the trends are and see in hindsight what actually happened. So I'm a bit very skeptical about identifying trends as they're happening and identifying their importance and whatever. So I think this article is bullshit. It's, they're way out of their depth. And it just proves how data science, fucking AI, whatever the hell, all this data, like, the numbers can lie. And that's the title of the article, is that the numbers lie. The numbers sometimes lie. We can't trust just numbers. I mean, you have to have the holistic understanding of especially art. And these scholars, they say, you know, well, this, we aren't saying that we've applied this to the real world. And like, I don't even know how you'd apply these findings, but they're basically like being careful not to make any general, overgeneralizing, sweeping universal statements. But the message is clear. I mean, they're saying tongue in cheek that like music is getting worse, because that's what the people they cite are saying. It's like so obvious that that's what the subtext is. Yeah. So why not just fucking say it, you know? So yeah, go read that article in Scientific Reports by these Italian guys. I can't, they got long Italian names. So anyway, read that on Evenings with the Orchestra. It'll probably be out today or tomorrow. But on to celebrating Prokofiev's birthday. Here is the battle between the Romeos, the Montagues, and the Capulets, played by the National Symphony Orchestra, conducted by Mstislav Rostropovich, here on Radio Free Brooklyn.

there's always something fearful in Prokofiev, I think. That movement was played by David Oistrakh, the violinist who premiered it at Prokofiev's funeral. It's the first movement of Prokofiev's Sonata for Violin and Piano, number one, in F minor. Played by Gideon Kremer on violin and the amazing Martha Argerich on piano, who we're going to hear from later again. How do I start this? So that sonata was written in, it was completed in 1946. And in 1947, it won the Stalin Prize for composition. In 1948, something insane happened in Russia. There was something issued by Stalin called the Zhdanov Doctrine, Zhdanov Doctrine, which covered other arts in 1946, but by February 1948, a decree was issued criticizing formalism in Russian classical music. We'll just say Russian music. And what they meant by this, they being Stalin and also the Composers Union, the Union of Russian Composers, meant by formalism referred to art for art's sake rather than art that didn't serve a larger social purpose. So art had to be, in Stalinist Russia, now it had to be useful. It had to serve a sort of purpose. And I guess at this point with the Violin Sonata, it could win the Stalin Prize because the formalist doctrine hadn't been announced yet. But this is just a scary thing to think about, that so much of art since Christianity stopped having so much power, where music was meant for the Catholic service, so much music has been about what can you do with music for the sake of doing things with music, experimenting, making art that people enjoy, that entertain, that doesn't necessarily accompany ritual or, as they say, serves a social purpose. And this doctrine was originally directed toward somebody named Vano Morricelli's the opera, The Great Friendship. But eventually, Shostakovich, Prokofiev, Khachaturian, and others came under fire for writing, quote, hermetic music and misusing dissonance. There was a special congress in April of 1948, a couple months after the decree was issued, of the Composers Union. And many of the composers, including Shostakovich and Prokofiev, were attacked and had to publicly repent for the kind of formalist music they were writing. Now, the composers for 10 years, from 1948 to 1958, were the ones who were alive, at least, lived under fear because of this condemnation. You'll read about in the Rest Is Noise, the namesake, the Alex Ross book namesake for the show, about the fear and anxiety that Shostakovich had. Because he knew that at any point, somebody could knock down his door and disappear him, as they say these days. So there was this Congress in April of 1948, where all these composers came to repent. And I want to read just a little bit about, this is from just Wikipedia. There were 70 composers
Wait, that's January. Yeah. Yeah, many of Prokofiev's works were banned from performance after this decree. And by a couple months later, in August, Prokofiev was in debt of 180,000 rubles, which I don't know how much that is, but it's a lot. So these composers really had it rough. I mean, can you imagine making art and then having to apologize for it because it was just doing what art does? It wasn't even politically antagonistic in any way. I don't know. It might not be such a hard reality to imagine soon. With, you know, who knows, maybe the Kennedy Center is going to hold a similar conference. But to give you an example of what we mean by formalism here, I want to play one of my favorite pieces by Prokofiev, which is his Opus 11 Toccata, played by Vladimir Horowitz. And this is a really terrifying piece, but the Toccata is one of my favorite forms. And it's a 1911 piece by Prokofiev. And that's the thing, is that he's experimenting with this form. He's trying to bring this form to a new level of development. He's experimenting with this form that has a long history. You know, this, when he wrote this in 1911, the Toccata, there's been Toccatas for probably over 350 years or something. Bach wrote them, and Scarlatti wrote them. If he didn't write them, then he wrote Toccata-like things. And it's characterized by a sort of repeating ostinato in different registers. And it's a perpetuum mobile of sorts, a perpetual motion that's always going. And anyway, this is a really good example of Prokofiev's sarcasm and just what he was capable of back then when he didn't have to do as much social stuff. And of course, it's always a treat to hear Vladimir Horowitz here on The Best Is Noise on Radio Free Brooklyn. So here's Prokofiev's Toccata, played by that Russian pianist himself.

The second movement of Sergei Prokofiev's Sonata No. 7 in B-flat, played by Horowitz. And before that, we heard Vladimir Horowitz play Prokofiev's Toccata, Opus 11. That was from 1912, and the Sonata movement was from 1943. And those are both examples of the kind of music Prokofiev was allowed to compose before formalism as an art for art's sake was forbidden by Stalin and the Composers Union in 1948. But even though both were awarded even though the Sonata was awarded a Stalin prize in one of those freaking years, I guess when it came out in 1943, even though it came out, it was written after one of Prokofiev's friends was murdered. And this is some of his most dissonant music. I said at the top of the hour that compared to Shostakovich, Prokofiev tends to be more of a classicist, more approachable. But that sonata, and especially that movement, like the middle of it, I mean, the beginning and end are a little jazzy, kind of bluesy, really nice and lullaby-esque. But the middle part gets kind of crazy and really dissonant. And a biographer of Prokofiev thought that this is kind of Prokofiev expressing his true feelings about Stalin and everybody who's being terrorized by him. Because, as I said before, with that Zakhanov or whatever it's called doctrine that was passed that forbid formalism, which made people scared. Even before that, composers were living in fear because of music that might be. I actually don't know how that whole thing worked. I don't know if you want to read more about this, go read Alex Ross's The Rest is Noise. It has a great chapter about terror in classical music in the 20th century. So anyway, happy birthday, Prokofiev. He was born on this day in 1891, and he died in 1953, and he was really white. He had very blonde hair. One of my favorite pieces of his is the first movement, which is very famous, first movement of his Piano Concerto No. 3 in the good old C major. And it's one of my favorites because if you're a pianist, you're probably going to have remembered that Martha Argerich, the great Argentinian pianist, there's a video, there's many, but there's like one particular video of her playing this movement, probably with Charles Dutoit. And it's a lot of 16th notes, my boy, and her staccato is impeccable. And each of her fingers curls up after it hits the note like a scared spider. And it's so crisp, so clean. And even though she tends to rush, and she is rushing a little here, she always rushes. She always rushes, folks. She always rushes. But here, it's not as bad. And it's never, like, bad. I mean, Martha Argerich is a freaking genius. So, yeah, I'm excited to listen to that. And she's going to be performing it here with the Berlin Philharmonic under the direction of Claudio Abbado. So thanks for tuning in here to The Best Is Noise on Radio Free Brooklyn. I'm your host, Ben Gambutza, and I guess I'll be back. I won't be back next Monday, actually, because I'll be on a business trip in New Hampshire. So I'll, I'll do a pre-record. But yeah, go check out Evenings with the Orchestra on Substack. I'm writing this piece about, you know, that stupid article about how music is getting simpler. I got nothing else to say. Here's Prokofiev, first movement, Piano Concerto No. 3 in C major, Martha Argerich, Claudio Abbado, Berlin Philharmonic, right here on this beautiful sunny day in Brooklyn on The Best Is Noise
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Have a good Monday.

0: I had the opportunity to go to the Artmageddon Festival in Ditmas Park recently, and there I met a local mom and volunteer named Genevieve, and her two children, Remsen and Pipsy. Genevieve got to witness Pipsy express herself creatively using spray paint for the first time, and mused about how uniquely Brooklyn that moment was.
1: And like, I just turned 47, and I'm like, I could be in yoga pants in the suburbs. But instead, here I'm raising my two beautiful kids with adults who are amazing in a space that I trust. And like, I come back after leaving them alone, and they've like broken out the spray paint. And it's baby's first day of spray painting.
0: I'm Calvin Williams. This is what Brooklyn sounds like.
1: What does Brooklyn sound like?
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0: From New York, this is Democracy Now!
1: Iran war. I mean, Senator Collins would not push back against that five times she voted for it. I mean, the reason why our fuel prices are going through the roof and the reason why our electricity costs are going through the roof is because of the cost of fuel, cost of oil is so high because she wouldn't stop President Trump with the Iran war.
0: In Maine, Democratic Senate candidate Troy Jackson spars with Republican incumbent Susan Collins in a debate Tuesday. With the midterms less than 3 weeks away, could the Democrats win control of both the House and the Senate? What would that mean for President Trump? We'll look at key races across the country, from Michigan to Florida, Maine to Alaska, with David Sirota of The Lever. Then federal agents raid the D.C. home of Democratic Congresswoman Ilhan Omar after years of threats and attacks by President Trump. We'll speak with Minnesota State Senator Zineb Mohammed.
2: This is a big deal because historically the Justice Department has avoided such investigative moves related to political candidates so close to the election. And that's because our Justice Department should be just that, just and fair and not political, and it should not be used as a tool against your political opponents.
0: And we'll go to the occupied West Bank, where Israeli forces raided the offices of two Palestinian NGOs and the courtyard of the Palestine Medical Complex. All that and more coming up. Welcome to Democracy Now!, democracynow.org, The War and Peace Report. I'm Amy Goodman. Fighting continues to escalate in Yemen between the Houthis and Saudi-backed government forces. On Tuesday, Saudi Arabia struck an oil facility near Sana'a and fuel depots in other parts of Yemen. The Houthis retaliated by attacking the headquarters of Saudi Arabia's state-owned oil company, Saudi Aramco, in the eastern city of Dahran. The attack reportedly caused a limited fire. Meanwhile, the humanitarian crisis in Yemen is worsening. The World Health Organization reports suspected cholera cases in Yemen have

0: tripled in recent weeks. To look at the politics of Yemen and the civil war almost there, you can go to democracynow.org. Israel's military has leveled 48 of the roughly 60 villages and towns it occupies in southern Lebanon since Israel agreed to a so-called ceasefire with Hezbollah in April. That's the finding of a New York Times investigation published Monday, which documented how Israeli forces demolished homes, schools, mosques, and roads in Lebanese villages north of Israel's border, with most of the destruction focused on the majority Shia Muslim population from which Hezbollah draws its support. The seven villages that have not been seriously damaged are largely populated by Christian Sunni Muslim or Druze residents. The Scorched Earth campaign has fueled fears that Israel's seeking to permanently empty much of southern Lebanon of its population. According to the United Nations, Israel's invasion and attacks have driven 329,000 people from their homes in Lebanon, a third of them children. This is UN spokesperson Stefan Dujarric.
1: The situation on the ground is not going to get magically better on January 1st. It will continue to be extremely dangerous, extremely worrying, and we very much hope that the international community comes up with a plan that will serve the populations of southern Lebanon and will also enable the population of northern Israel to go home.
0: Kimberly Guilfoyle has resigned as U.S. ambassador to Greece days after the Wall Street Journal reported she had requested a Republican donor pay off her $100,000 American Express bill in exchange for access to the Trump administration. In addition, the Wall Street Journal reports Guilfoyle threatened Greece's energy minister that the U.S. had the power to topple the Greek government. She said, "We can do that to any country we want. We can do that here," unquote. Kimberly Guilfoyle is the former fiance of Donald Trump Jr. and was previously married to California Governor Gavin Newsom. Guilfoyle resigned Tuesday shortly after White House Press Secretary Katie Zakaria made this announcement during her first press briefing.
2: "We have asked Ambassador Guilfoyle to resign. She has been a wonderful asset to the team, and we wish her well."
0: Katie Zakaria's first news conference was widely criticized. She just took three questions over 15 minutes after mixing up the president and her husband.
2: "I adore my family. I love them. They are my priority. I love being with my kids. The idea of not spending evenings with my kids is completely unacceptable. So my president, my husband, that's a good one."
0: In election news, the Wall Street Journal's published video of Texas Republican Attorney General Ken Paxton, the Republican nominee for Senate, partying in Dubai on New Year's Eve 2024 with two indicted fugitive healthcare executives and a woman who wasn't his wife. The two men had been indicted months before on federal healthcare fraud charges, but failed to return to the United States. One of the healthcare executives had donated $190,000 to Paxton. Paxton's Senate rival, James Tallarico, responded to the report by writing online, quote, "A party with multiple fugitives, and Ken Paxton is still the sketchiest guy in the room," he said. Federal agents have issued subpoenas to relatives of Democratic Congressmember Ilhan Omar of Minnesota. According to reports, Sahra Noor, Omar's sister, received a subpoena along with another family member. This comes after Homeland Security agents raided Congressmember Omar's home in Washington, D.C. Monday. We'll have more on this story later in the broadcast. In Maine, Republican Senator Susan Collins faced off against her Democratic challenger Troy Jackson in a debate over health care, the war in Iran, and immigration. The polls are tight, with the race critical to determining which party controls the Senate. Jackson blasted Collins over her record on the U.S. war in Iran.
3: Iran war. I mean, Senator Collins would not push back against that 5 times. She voted for it. I mean, the reason why our fuel prices are going through the roof and the reason why our electricity costs are going through the roof is because of the cost of fuel, cost of oil is so high because she wouldn't stop President Trump with the Iran war.
0: In more election news, the Justice Department gave California officials 48 hours to review a list of alleged non-citizen voters or face legal action. That's according to a letter reviewed by Reuters. The DOJ's letter to California officials orders the state to hold off on mailing ballots to anyone on the list until it verifies their citizenship. For listed voters who already have ballots, the letter says any ballots they mail back should be set aside, and ballots already returned should not be counted until their citizenship is confirmed. In immigration news, the man shot by ICE in New York last week is currently held in custody in solitary confinement with a bullet still lodged in his neck, according to his attorneys. 28-year-old Oscar Belgal is awaiting deportation proceedings after immigration agents opened fire on him in his car with his child in the Bronx. According to his lawyers, Belgal is in urgent need of surgery to remove the bullet. In more immigration news, immigrants released from detention are suing ICE for keeping their passports and other belongings long after letting them go. The lawsuit filed Tuesday in federal court in Washington, D.C., says ICE has held on to the property of 7 people for more than 5 months after their release, even though at least some of them still have pending immigration cases. The immigrants claim ICE withheld items that include social security cards, work permits, phones, and even car keys. Craig Martin, a lawyer representing the plaintiff, said, quote, if ICE has a legitimate operational reason to keep somebody's property, it needs to identify it. And if it doesn't identify it, the Constitution and ICE's own rules point to get the document back without delay, unquote. Cornell University is banning all fraternities from hosting any parties amidst criticism of how it responded to a reported sexual assault on campus in 2024. In a lawsuit filed last month, a woman identified as Jane Doe says she was drugged and gang raped by multiple men during a party at a Cornell fraternity house 2 years ago. In a statement on Tuesday, Cornell's president, Michael Kotlikoff, said, quote, I am deeply sorry for the harm Jane Doe suffered in 2024 and appalled that this act of sexual violence occurred within our Cornell community. It's clear women on our campus continue to question whether they are safe. We must meet this moment by acknowledging where we have fallen short and taking meaningful action, he said. To see our coverage of the Cornell alleged gang rape case, go to democracynow.org. In the Democratic Republic of Congo, the number of confirmed Ebola cases has surpassed 9,000, with over 4,300 deaths. The outbreak caused by the latest strain of virus has become the largest and deadliest in Congo's history. There are currently no treatments or vaccines for the latest strain of the Ebola virus. To see our coverage, go to democracynow.org. In Pennsylvania, a 6th person has died of measles as number of cases in Pennsylvania topped 1,100. The victim was identified as a 39-year-old unvaccinated woman who had several underlying conditions. The CDC has recorded over 4,000 confirmed measles infections across the United States, the highest number of cases in decades. Earlier this month, New York's Governor Kathy Hochul declared an emergency because of rising measles cases in New York. The Vatican announced Tuesday 71-year-old Pope Leo has been diagnosed with lung cancer. In a medical bulletin, the Vatican said surgeons had removed the lower lobe of the Pope's right lung. After undergoing surgery, the Pope spent a night in the hospital. He is not known to be a smoker or to have had recent health issues. President Trump has reportedly told people privately he has doubts about plans to live stream the firing squad execution of Nadal Hassan. the former Army major who killed 13 people at Fort Hood in Texas back in 2009. Defense Secretary Pete Hegseth scheduled the execution date for December 3rd. In Ukraine, 600,000 people are without electricity after deadly Russian missile and drone strikes pummeled the country, killing three people in the capital, Kyiv. According to Ukrainian President Volodymyr Zelensky, the strikes hit critical energy infrastructure in Kyiv and Kharkiv, despite President Trump claiming over the weekend that there was an energy ceasefire between Ukraine and Russia. In India, a court's ordered two leaders of the youth-led Cockroach Janata Party jailed for 5 days. Opposition parties and student groups have been protesting nearly every day to call for the resignation of the chief election commissioner, Ganesh Kumar, over his revisions to the voter rolls, purging 130 million voters. The protesters argue the revisions benefit right-wing Prime Minister Narendra Modi's BJP party. Delhi police detained at least 30 journalists over the weekend while they covered the protests. This is Vinod Jahar, president of the National Students Union of India.
4: Ganesh Kumar will have to resign. Students of the country have taken to the streets. We will not stop till we get his resignation like we did with Dharmendra Pradhan. We will fight daily, we will get detained, but the protests would continue.
0: In France, tens of thousands of people marched on Tuesday in solidarity with protesting high school students. Unions estimated turnout at almost 500,000 people. The Justice Ministry says more than 6,800 people, mostly minors, have been taken into custody as rights groups and students accuse riot police of excessive force, including the use of tear gas batons and blast balls. The movement began at a high school in the Paris suburbs last month and spread nationwide, with students blockading their schools over overcrowded classrooms, teacher shortages, and crumbling buildings. This is a protester.
5: I think it's part of the police's strategy, actually. They know that kettling and surrounding people inevitably increases violence. So I think it's something the police are actually aiming for. There are thousands of young people demonstrating, and the only things we see are burning trash cans and the vandalism at the end. And I think that's a very poor summary of what is going on, and it is also drowning out the message people are trying to convey.
0: And in Albania, a nationwide student protest over education and social issues turned violent as demonstrators threw bricks and chunks of concrete at Albania's education ministry. Police answered with tear gas and water cannons. Organizers said students were protesting university conditions, the cost of higher education, the level of financial aid, and the lack of job prospects after graduation. This is a protester.
6: They must be overthrown. They must hold elections, form a technical government, and then hold free and fair elections. Whoever wins, let them win.
0: And those are some of the headlines. This is Democracy Now!, democracynow.org, the War and Peace Report. Coming up, the midterm elections are less than 3 weeks away. Will Democrats take control of the Senate and the House? Stay with us.

0: Wish in Vain, performed by Rhiannon Giddens and Dirk Powell in our Democracy Now! Studio. To see the interview, go to democracynow.org. This is Democracy Now! I'm Amy Goodman. With the midterm elections less than 3 weeks away, could the Democrats win back control of the House and the Senate? Election day is November 3rd. Democracy Now! Will be doing a four-hour broadcast from 8 to midnight Eastern time that day. But at least 47 states and Washington, D.C. have early voting, with voters already casting ballots in some states. All 435 House seats and 33 Senate seats are on the ballot, in addition to some statewide races and ballot measures. The list of battleground Senate states has been growing. As many as 10 Senate seats could be flipped, including several states that have been long-time, deep red Republican seats. Competitive races now include Ohio, Alaska, Texas, and Kansas. Kansas has not sent a Democrat to the Senate in nearly a century. To win the Senate, Democrats need to flip four Republican seats and hold three of their own. They must hold Michigan, where Dr. Abdul Al-Sayed is running against Republican Mike Rogers for an open seat. President Trump's been on the campaign trail. He spoke at a rally in Wasilla, Alaska, Tuesday, where incumbent Republican Dan Sullivan is facing off against Democratic challenger Mary Peltola, former Congress member and tribal judge. If she and Peggy Flanagan in Minnesota and Deb Haaland running for governor in New Mexico to win, it would be a historic three Native American women in the governorships and the Senate. This is President Trump speaking in Alaska.
1: On November 3rd, we're going to send one of the best and most respected senators in D.C., Dan Sullivan, the real Dan Sullivan. I'm talking about the real Dan Sullivan, not the fake Dan Sullivan. Not the Dan Sullivan put up by the Democrats. I want you to do me one big favor. Pretend that I'm on the ballot, because here's what happens. Every time I've been on the ballot, we win. So in conclusion, if you elect a Republican House and a Republican Senate, November 3rd, you get $5,000.
0: Key issues raised by challengers and voters have been the economy, the war in Iran, the cost of gas, immigration, data centers, and corruption. To discuss all this and more, we're joined by David Sirota, founder and editor-in-chief of The Lever. He's author of Master Plan, The Hidden Plot to Legalize Corruption in America. Why don't we go through a number of the states, beginning in Georgia, David, and talk about the overall picture. What's at stake here? As we talk, President Trump is surprising many by going through this deep red state tour, which indicates he is fearful of losing not only the House, but the Senate. And of course, what that could mean for example, investigations of him.
2: Yeah, I mean, it's kind of incredible that Trump is out on the campaign trail in particular in red states, in the sense that he is helping turn the election into even more of a referendum on himself. When he is deeply unpopular in polls. So in a sense, I think at one level, he is doing the Democrats a big favor by being so extra visible in the states where the Democrats are trying to expand the map. States like Kansas, states even potentially, if you believe polls, states like South Carolina appear to be in play. The Democrats challenging in the polls there. Florida, also a pretty red state. You mentioned Georgia. Georgia is a different situation where that's a state where the Democrats have to hold that state. There's an incumbent, John Ossoff, there. Georgia, a real purple state. And Ossoff has done a fantastic job. of turning the race into a referendum on his own Republican challenger. His Republican challenger is a member of Congress. So he has essentially turned the race into, in an anti-incumbent year, he has effectively tried to, and I think succeeded at, turning the race into a referendum on his opponent, and made his opponent out to be effectively the incumbent, Mike Collins. And he's brought up Collins' association with people who are linked to white nationalism. But across all of these races,
0: I want to play a clip of John Ossoff, the current Democratic senator, speaking to supporters in Athens, Georgia last month.
3: 5 days after his father was reelected, Prince Don Jr. becomes a partner at 1789 Capital, a venture firm founded by right-wing activists and Trump donors. 1789 Capital then buys a stake in Vulcan Elements, a tiny startup that says it plans to produce the high-tech magnets needed in drones, missiles, and satellites. And about a month after Don Jr.'s venture firm buys its stake in Vulcan Elements, Pentagon officials learn that Peter Navarro, a convicted criminal, Don Jr.'s close friend, and a top White House official, wants the Pentagon to give your tax dollars to Vulcan Elements. One Pentagon official said, quote, "The call came from the White House. We have to get this done." And Athens, to be clear, getting this done means funneling your money to the president's son's investment. And so, of course, like clockwork, on November 21st, just 3 months after Don Jr. and his friends bought their stake, Vulcan gets a $620 million taxpayer loan from Pete Hegseth's Pentagon, paid for with your money. See, while the world burns and you pay more for everything, your tax dollars become the royal family's wealth. Because it pays to be a Trump. Especially when the whole world knows daddy's a crook.
0: That's John Ossoff. He faced off last night in a debate. One of the major issues that was raised is he running for Senate or is he running for president? And that's true of a number of the people who are running in for governorships or Senate. David Sirota.
2: Yeah, I mean, that's a big question for John Ossoff. And I think in that clip, I think it's important to note that what Ossoff is doing there, I think pretty successfully, and you've seen this with James Tallarico and some others, James Tallarico running in Texas, is trying to connect the corruption issue with the affordability crisis. And this is a key theme that we talked about in Master Plan, the Levers podcast, where the corruption issue for many years has been a kind of abstraction. People don't like corruption. People understand the government. There's a lot of corruption in the government. But that it becomes a much more salient issue when people have a better understanding of how the corruption is raising their prices and creating the affordability crisis. Ossoff has made that a central theme. James Tallarico, running for Senate against Ken Paxton in Texas, has made that a central theme. Tracing the donations that Paxton has gotten to his votes to expand data centers.
0: David, I want to play a clip. This was an ad released by James Tallarico, who is ahead, and this is the first time in decades, a Democrat ahead of the Republican in the race for Senate. This is James Tallarico's ad.
4: $12 million. That's how much Ken Paxton's corruption has cost Texas taxpayers in legal fees and settlements. Guys like him always expect you to pick up the check. I've passed bills to lower the cost of housing, health care, and property taxes. In the Senate, I'll take on the data centers raising our costs and fight to end the wars driving up gas prices. I'm James Tallarico, and I approve this message.
0: So that's James Tallarico. And you heard our election headline. The Wall Street Journal has published video of the Texas Republican Attorney General Ken Paxton, the Republican nominee for Senate, partying in Dubai in 2024 New Year's Eve with two indicted fugitive health care executives and a woman, not his wife. Two men have been indicted months before on federal health care fraud charges and didn't return to the United States. One of the health care executives had donated $190,000 to Paxton. And Tallarico's response online was a party with multiple fugitives, and Ken Paxton is still the sketchiest guy in the room. And let's be clear, Ken Paxton, who to many people's surprise was endorsed by President Trump over longtime Senator Cornyn, has been indicted by his, has been impeached by his own party, David Sirota.
2: Yeah, so this race is really the pinnacle of the Senate race in terms of how it embodies the themes in this election. I mean, you have a cartoonishly corrupt Republican Senate candidate against a new generation populist Democrat. And it's worth adding that Tallarico has really cast himself as an anti-oligarch, anti-billionaire candidate. I mean, I would not call him necessarily a Bernie Sanders candidate. But clearly, a lot of the themes that you heard in the 2016 and 2020 elections with Bernie Sanders and the primaries there, these are being echoed on the campaign trail by Tallarico and by other Democrats, even in these purple and red states, which I think is a reminder of how much the so-called Overton window has shifted in American politics, where those themes, those anti-corruption, populist, anti-oligarch themes are now very mainstream.
0: Okay, you mentioned Michigan. The Senate candidates just recently debated. This is Republican Mike Rogers, followed by Democrat Abdul El-Sayed, an exchange over U.S. support for Israel and the war in Iran in a debate held in Grand Rapids. El-Sayed is blaming rising gas prices on the war.
5: It is insane. $80, $80 to fill up your gas tank. And yes, I would support pausing the federal gas tax. But there is one thing that is actually causing this. It's the war in Iran, a war that has been cheerled by my opponent since the beginning, called it a win, win, win. I don't know about you, but when I go to the gas tank, I don't feel like I'm winning. I don't feel like our country is winning.
6: His policies will raise the cost of every gallon of gasoline, number one, raise your utility rates, cause you $20,000 for a Medicare for All plan that takes away private insurance from individuals. It is a disaster. We cannot afford Abdul.
0: Talk about this race, David Sirota.
2: Again, another marquee race here. I mean, this is a race where, as I mentioned before, Bernie Sanders' themes being central here. I mean, Abdul El-Sayed was very aligned with the Bernie Sanders wing of the Democratic Party, won a very, very difficult primary with tons of money, tens of millions of dollars spent against him. He wins this primary. He is ahead in the polls, and he is continuing to campaign on those themes. It's important that you underscored how central the war is in that race. Mike Rogers has been an embodiment of the national security state, and Abdul El-Sayed's campaign has put that front and center, spotlighting his role in creating the surveillance state when Mike Rogers was in Congress, his role, his investments in data centers. Again, data centers becoming an affordability issue. I think that's key, that linking the data center build out to higher electricity prices. And I think the thing is with this race, what's very important is if Abdul El-Sayed wins running as a kind of Bernie Sanders style populist in one of the marquee swing states in the country, it will destroy the argument from the corporate Democrats at the center of the Democratic Party that you have to be an arch conservative corporate kind of Democrat in order to win swing states. I think that's why a lot of corporate Democrats inside the Democratic Party are afraid of Abdul El-Sayed winning. They know that it's key for him to win in order to win the Senate, but they also know it will destroy their argument that the Democratic Party has to continue nominating more corporate-aligned candidates.
0: And let's remember, he's a doctor, Abdul El-Sayed, and he wrote a book, Medicare for All. That's a major issue for him. But I want to turn to what is a major issue for President Trump. This is during a rally in Tennessee Saturday. Repeatedly, calling Abdul al-Sayed Muhammad and calling him a jihadist.
1: Like Muhammad al-Sayed. I call him Muhammad. Somebody said, his name isn't Muhammad. It's Abdul. I said, to me, it's Muhammad. I'm the president. I can call him whatever the hell I want. To me, he's Muhammad. And he's a radical jihadist.
0: And that's President Trump. Congressmember Alexandria Ocasio-Cortez said, if Abdul can win in Michigan, anyone can win anywhere. Your thoughts, David Sirota?
2: Yeah, I think that's absolutely right. I mean, I think that's why his race is so important. And I think so he's taken on the headwinds of the Democratic Party first in the primary, the corporate Democratic faction spending tens of millions of dollars to vilify him and cast him as a terrorist sympathizer. Now he's in a general election where Donald Trump is using all sorts of Islamophobia to amplify that message. And al-Sayed is campaigning for things like Medicare for all. And so I think Alexandria Ocasio-Cortez is absolutely right. If Abdul al-Sayed can win a race like this in such an important so-called blue wall state, it means that his politics, what he represents, can win literally anywhere in the country.
0: I wanted to ask about whether predictions are overstated about who can win. In the primaries, progressives were surprised by the Wisconsin loss of Francesca Hong, who is polling very strongly. And then, of course, you had Dr. Sayed, who won the primary in a very close race with a sitting Congress member.
2: Yeah, I think we should all be skeptical of what the polls actually say. I mean, the question of whether there's going to be a blue wave. Is it a blue wave, a surge for Democrats? Is it potentially a red undertow, essentially a drag on the Republican Party? And how much of a drag? These are open questions because I think the way polling has worked in the last few election cycles we've seen a lot of polls that have not been accurate. And there's a question about whether are Republicans not answering polls, because they don't answer the phone to pollsters or they don't want to talk to pollsters. There are all these questions about this. So I am skeptical of all of these polls. I think it's impossible to know what's going on beyond the fact that I do think it's a safe bet that Donald Trump is deeply unpopular. So it ultimately ends up being a turnout question. How much of a blue wave in terms of a turnout among Democratic voters will there be that surge of turnout based on how unpopular Trump is and how bad the affordability crisis
0: David,
2: is?
0: David, let's go to Maine. Trump's tariffs have been a major issue there. This is another key race for Democrats. An exchange last week in a debate between this longtime sitting Republican Senator Susan Collins and Democratic candidate Troy Jackson.
7: Troy mocked it, but I was successful in getting concrete, pulp, and road salt removed from the tariff list.
8: I didn't mock the fact that she got road salt back. I mocked the fact that what about everything else? I mean, we can't eat road salt. And the thing about it is that everything that she's doing with Iran war and stuff like that, there's going to be so many less people that'll be able to afford to drive that I'm not even sure the road salt's going to be worth anything either.
0: And that is Troy Jackson, former Maine State Senate president, former logger, and longtime Senator Susan Collins, who's dealing with a number of issues from tariffs to her support for Brett Kavanaugh, which enraged the pro-choice community of Maine. She said she couldn't have predicted he would vote to overturn Roe v. Wade. David Sirota.
2: Yeah, I mean, Susan Collins is doing what she always does when she's running in a tough race in a Democratic leaning state, which is insist that she's an independent voice, that she's separate from the Republican Party. And what Troy Jackson is doing is constantly pointing out how that's not true, how she's enabling the Republican Party. They've actually mocked her, I think, pretty effectively when she constantly says she's concerned about the actions of the of her party, actions that she is supporting. And what you saw in that clip is her trying to also make a very traditional argument that, hey, you may not like me very much, Democratic voters or independent voters, but I'm bringing home the bacon. And what Jackson did, I think, quite effectively in that clip is turn that around and say, you may be, say you're bringing back road salt, but there are much larger macro issues that make how much you're bringing home to the state a relatively minuscule issue compared to the fact that nobody can afford the basic necessities of life. Now, Maine has not elected a Democratic senator in a very, very long time. And so I do not count Susan Collins out. She is a very, very tough incumbent, but this would be the year.
0: And of course, Bernie Sanders is, though, very popular, and he was just with Troy Jackson. He's from neighboring Vermont, and of course, he's been going around the country. David Sirota, as we wrap up this discussion, again, we're going to be doing a special on election night, and we'll continue to cover these issues. Your thoughts on what exactly would happen, both if there was a Senate House Democratic takeover, and if there isn't, if it's House goes Democrat and the Republicans remain in charge of the Senate? And do you think if there was a Senate House Democratic sweep that President Trump would be impeached again?
2: I don't think President Trump will be impeached. I think that you've seen a lot of Democrats say they don't want to pursue impeachment. They think that's that path has been fruitless. I think what you will see is certainly, if Democrats win, much more scrutiny using committee chairs, using subpoena power to scrutinize the self-dealing corruption of the Trump administration. I think you'll see scrutiny potentially on Trump's cabinet secretaries, them brought before Congress to testify on all sorts of corruption allegations. I think the question is going to be for Democrats, if they win power, what do they actually stand for? And that is an unanswered question that's going to be litigated also in the 2028 Democratic presidential primary. But I think if you look at 2006, a similar moment, second term Republican president, Democrats win. There was a lot of excitement when Democrats won back Congress in 2006, then won back the presidency in 2008. But soon after that, in 2010, Democrats lost that congressional majority. And part of the reason, I think, for that was there were raised expectations of promises of delivering things. And then a lot of things were not delivered and the public was disillusioned. And I think that's the big danger if Democrats win. If they win, they can stop some of what the Trump administration is doing. They have a sort of congressional veto power over some things. Will they use that power to cut off funding for the Iran war? A big question. Will they use that power to really push forward a real set of health care reforms? Another big question. But if they do not deliver, if they are perceived to have gained back power and they do not deliver, they could end up being a delivery system for an even worse Donald Trump. And I think that is a huge question if they end up taking the first step by winning Congress.
0: David Sirota, I want to thank you for being with us, founder and editor-in-chief of The Lever, author of The Master Plan, The Hidden Plot to Legalize Corruption in America. We'll talk about the what's become a major election issue this year, data centers, tomorrow with Paris Marks, author of Hyperscale. We'll speak to him on Thursday. Coming up next, federal agents raid the home of Democratic Congress member Ilhan Omar after President Trump has threatened and attacked her, calling her garbage for years. Stay with us.

0: Safety by Emma Muthluthi here at Democracy Now! Studios. This is Democracy Now!, democracynow.org. I'm Amy Goodman. The Trump administration's expanding its targeting of Ilhan Omar, the Democratic Congress member from Minnesota. Monday, federal agents from the Department of Homeland Security raided her home in Washington, D.C. The New York Times reports federal agents have also issued subpoenas to some of her relatives, including her sister. In a statement Monday, Congressmember Omar said, "For 10 years, Trump has targeted me with baseless lies and smear campaigns. This is just the latest escalation in this campaign of political intimidation. I will not be silenced," she said. Congressmember Omar is the first Somali American in the U.S. Congress and the first woman of color to represent Minnesota. Trump has repeatedly attacked Omar and the Somali community for years, calling both garbage. This is President Trump speaking at a rally in Clarksville, Tennessee, Saturday, just 2 days before the raid.
1: How about Ilhan Omar? She comes from Somalia. She comes from Somalia. They don't have a government. They don't have police. They don't. All they have is crime and squalor. And she comes into our country and she says, "My constitution allows me." She's talking about our constitution, what they've done to Minnesota, these people from Somalia, what they've done to Minnesota should never be allowed. And let's see what happens. J.D. Vance and our people are looking at it very strongly.
0: That was President Trump. Just days before federal agents raided Congressmember Omar's home. On Monday, Trump claimed he had nothing to do with the raid.
1: She comes from a country that is a non-country, and then she comes over here and she complains about our Constitution. I think she's a terrible person, but that's really up to the DOJ. I have nothing to say.
0: We go now to Minneapolis, where we're joined by Zineb Mohammed. She's a Minnesota state senator representing Minneapolis. She's a member of the Minnesota Democratic Farmer Labor Party. She, too, was born in Somalia, came to the U.S. when she was 9 years old. In 2023, she became the youngest member in Minnesota state Senate history and the first Somali woman. Thank you so much for being with us, State Senator. If you can respond to your colleague, what has happened to Congressmember Ilhan Omar, not exactly the Justice Department, but Homeland Security agents raiding her home in Washington, D.C. And now, according to the New York Times, family members, including her sister, have been subpoenaed. What we reportedly hear, the warrants involve her immigration status. Like you, she came to the United States from Somalia as a child.
2: Yeah, well, thank you so much for having me, Amy. It's great to be here with you. I think what we know is the fact that the Justice Department has historically avoided cases like this so close to the election, and it is unprecedented. We also know that Congresswoman Omar has been under attack by this administration for the last decade. You've mentioned that, and we're talking about what they're targeting is paperwork that was filled out by her father decades ago when she was a child. And so, you know, as far as we can tell, this is bogus because it's so close to the election. We know that this administration has been targeting their political, what they consider their political enemies, or people who speak up against them. But here in Minnesota, people support our congresswoman. There was a rally for her the day before yesterday, after the headlines came out that they had raided her home and were investigating her. And everyone in this state has been through what we've been through the past year, which is an occupation by this federal government and the Metro search and the loss and the killings of our neighbors, Alex Pretty and Renee Good. And so we know that Ilhan is somebody who stands up for her community, and we're going to continue to stand with her in this moment.
0: I was listening to Jamie Raskin last night, Congress member, constitutional lawyer, talking about all the Democrats that the Justice Department has gone after, weaponizing, for example, Senator Schiff and LaMonica McGivern in New Jersey, who was charged after trying to protect the Newark mayor, Ross Baraka, when he was trying to investigate an ICE facility, for-profit facility in Newark, as well as others. Can you talk about what this means for a sitting representative to be raided, to be subpoenaed? And this is, let's be clear, all Congress members are now up for re-election. And within this period of not just 2 months, but 1 month within the election, and how unusual this is.
2: Well, it's unusual, right? We, like I said earlier, the Justice Department usually avoids cases like this so close to the election. You know, you also mentioned all of the individuals and Congress people who've gone after this administration. They go right after them, and they use the Justice Department to do so. And the facts are, Congresswoman Ilhan Omar is a real person. She's an American citizen with rights. But this investigation isn't about her, and I think that's what we need to get across. She's a symbol of everything that this administration hates, an immigrant who stands up for her community, who fought to be here in this country, and now is doing her job and her duty to serve her constituents.
0: Let me ask you, President Trump, Mark Wayne Mullen, head of Homeland Security, are now explicitly threatening to send federal agents back into your state, back into Minnesota. What's your response?
2: We've been through this before, you know, before Metro Surge, Donald Trump said that Somali people are garbage. You said that. He called our community garbage and used that as a justification to bring thousands of agents to the state of Minnesota, which led to the killings of our neighbors. And we know that they're setting a precedent right now to go after our congresswoman, to investigate her, to raid her home, so that they can use that as an opportunity to bring thousands of more agents into our community. But here in Minneapolis, people are vigilant. They're organized. We know what we've been through. I think people are going to reject this type of rhetoric from them.
0: Trump also posted on Truth Social, the once great state of Minnesota is being taken over by Somali immigrants. There's violence, murder, mayhem all over the state. The people of Minnesota must fight back. The Somalians should not be allowed to get away with what they are doing. They view you as weak and stupid people. Fight back, Minnesota, fight back. If you need the federal government, we'll come to your rescue. Now, a group of Minnesotans held a news conference and particularly said him talking about fighting back, talking about suggesting violence, goes to a very serious issue. This is Abdullahi Farah, an imam at the mosque in Bloomington, Minnesota, which was bombed by a far-right militia in 2017.
3: Instead of bringing Minnesotans together to find solutions, President Trump chose to make sweeping accusations against my Somali American community and telling people to fight back. Fight back against whom? What exactly is the president asking people to do? These words are reckless, they are dangerous, and they have consequences.
4: That's right.
3: I know it personally because in 2017, after those type of reckless rhetoric, my mosque, Adarfur, was bombed. It was bombed because of act of hate. We know what it means when an entire community who comes to worship us are made to feel unsafe. Blaming an entire community is not accountability. Scapegoating is not a public safety strategy.
0: That was Abdullahi Farah, an imam at the mosque in Bloomington, Minnesota. State Senator Zainab Mohammed, as we wrap up, are you concerned about violence increasing against the Somali community as a result of the increased rhetoric? And also President Trump saying J.D. Vance is investigating all of this.
2: Absolutely. We're afraid of violence being taken against our community. What we're seeing is the leader of this country incite violence against an entire community and tell Minnesotans that if they fight back against this very tiny population, that the federal government will have their back. That's inciting violence. And it's a rhetoric that has no place in our state. We've been through a mass shooting at Annunciation Church in June last year. We've been through a political assassinations of our very own colleagues. We've also been through Metro Church and how violent that was. And the truth is, Minnesotans understand who their Somali neighbors are. These folks have been here for decades, some of them. It's their they're in their second or third generations. Minneapolis is their home and they're not going anywhere. And we will continue to do everything we can to reject this type of hate and rhetoric from this administration and to stand up for our immigrant neighbors.
0: Zineb Mohammed, I want to thank you so much for being with us. Minnesota State Senator representing Minneapolis will continue to cover the story. This is Democracy Now!, democracynow.org. I'm Amy Goodman. In the latest crackdown on human rights defenders in the occupied West Bank Tuesday, Israeli forces raided what they say are the offices of several Palestinian NGOs, confiscating legal files, court records, valuable equipment. Israeli forces also deployed snipers around the entrances to Ramallah's Palestine Medical Complex, the largest government medical facility in the occupied West Bank. At least one journalist was reportedly detained. Palestinian officials say a child was injured from Israeli gunfire. Others suffered from tear gas inhalation. For more in these last few minutes, we go to Ramallah, where we're joined by Sahar Francis, human rights lawyer, previous general director at Adamir Prisoner Support and Human Rights Association, which is one of the groups that Israel just raided. Sahar Francis, welcome back to Democracy Now! We had you on when you were the head of Adamir, which is the Prisoner Support and Human Rights group in the West Bank. I was watching overnight when Israel was raiding because Al Jazeera was showing the raid live. But these offices, in fact, of your group, your previous group, Adamir, and others, the Palestine Women's Association, were already closed, is that right, years ago, because the Israeli government classified these organizations as terrorists. So what were they raiding?
4: Exactly. Good afternoon, and thanks for inviting me again to join you in this important discussion. As you just said, these offices actually were raided in 2020 with two forced closure after the decision to designate the six Palestinian organizations as terrorist organizations. They confiscated property and stole files and equipments at that time. So what happened yesterday, I would claim that this is part of the whole propaganda show that this government is actually implementing just before the Israeli election, a couple of weeks before the Israeli election, to send a very clear message to the whole Palestinian society and especially to the Palestinian Authority, because the offices they raided is very close to the official governmental offices and other ministries in Ramallah City, that we are the masters. We decide what we will do. You cannot interfere. You cannot protect. Nothing to do with your sovereignty in even Ramallah City that is supposed to be an Area A. And what happened yesterday, they were not confiscating property for illegal organization claiming that this property is used to support terrorism. And I'm sure you all saw in the videos that were presented by the different media, local or international, that they mostly broke and destroyed the files and the equipments, even the windows. The frigidaire in this office that they claimed it belongs for Damir, they were throwing it from the second floor down to the ground. They just wanted to cause harassment. And this is the main message. the persecution and the collective punishments for the whole Palestinian community. The raid onto the city center, Ramallah, is not a lonely activity. It happens every day that they raid different villages, different cities. They arrest people, including journalists and human rights defenders. And what most important to highlight in our case that the office they raided yesterday, claiming that it's for Damir, basically it's a legal office led by lawyers who are representing Palestinian prisoners, which means if you claim that this is illegal or a terrorist action, this is means at the end that the legal representation for the Palestinian prisoners in front of the Israeli military courts is considered a terror act. Seriously, this is the message that they wanted to highlight. Actually, this is very like bizarre and disgraceful, I think, even for their image. And the other organization they claimed that they raided, this organization was closed back in 2022. Since then, it doesn't exist there at all.
0: Sahar, we only have 30 seconds, but I want to ask what message you think Israel is sending at the same time the U.S. is sanctioning the International Criminal Court overall as an institution.
4: That we don't respect the international law. We are not respecting the treaties and the institutions that implements and protect international human rights law. And we don't care.

0: holds today. Oh, and this news, Steal the Story, the documentary about Democracy Now!, is viewable online for the first time. If you live in the U.S. and Canada, you can watch the film in your own home. We did it live last night with a post-screening Q&A with me and the Oscar-nominated filmmakers, Carl Diehl and Tia Lesson, moderated by Pulitzer Prize-winning journalist Maria Hinojosa. Well, it's now there at Eventive. You can get information about it at stealthisstory.org. I'll be in Woodstock at 2 o'clock on Friday. Check our website at democracynow.org. org at the Woodstock International Film Festival and beyond. I'm Amy Goodman.
1: 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I do the voice of Summer Smith, and I'm also in the band Bell and Chain. 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

Hello, hello, hello. You're listening to Radio Free Brooklyn, and this is Before We Kissed. Excited to be back and on the air with you all. I hope that you've been enjoying the beautiful fall weather. This past week, there's quite a bit. I think that I realized that there's quite a bit that I want to talk about today. Yeah, I'm excited to get into it a little bit. I'm a little bit late in setting up this afternoon, so just getting my first song up and ready for you. But yeah, I guess for a little bit more context, I was away last week and really grateful to Under the Influence, Kaylin, who was right before me, for doing a 2-hour show. And I hope that you all enjoyed listening to that last week. But I was away on a sister trip with my older sibling and my younger sister, where we each chose a place that we wanted to visit in and around Europe, / the UK. And it was incredibly beautiful. And I feel like whenever I go on a big trip, especially whenever I go anywhere internationally, I kind of have this feeling that when I come back, nothing is going to be the same. And I was definitely, and not even in like a bad way or in a dramatic way. I think that I relate to change a lot differently than I once did. And I think that it's okay if nothing is ever the same. And I definitely feel that way about this one. But the first song that I'm going to play for you all today is one that I was listening to quite a bit on my way over, to our first stop, Berlin, and that I was listening to kind of throughout. And I think those of you who are keeping up with the trends, maybe on TikTok, this will be familiar to you. But just a good way to start out the evening. This is Maui Wowie by Kid Cudi.

Okay. I hope that you all enjoyed that silly one as a start. I think it's important to mention that as of right now, it has been pretty popular on the internet, even though it hasn't, it came out a little bit ago. And it's part of this trend on TikTok, which I don't really know its origins, but I felt like it kind of was fitting because of some of the stuff I'm going to talk about today as it relates to my travels. But basically, it's part of this trend where someone will be like hanging off of a part of a stoplight and mouthing the words, and then maybe doing some like pull-ups, which it's just, I don't know. It's just silly, and I love it when a trend comes around and kind of brings a song that maybe isn't popular in this moment kind of back to new people or up into the light. So I thought that that was a good way to start. And I think that all of the songs today are going to be ones that kind of have caught me by surprise in one way or another. I was surprised that in terms of this song by Kid Cudi that it was so good and I hadn't heard it before or hadn't recognized it before. And a lot of these other ones, some of them, they're either ones that I forget about how much I like them. And so they catch me by surprise every time I hear them, or they took a couple of listens before I really was like, wait, I love this song so much. That's going to be the theme. I think I'm going to be deviating a little bit from my usual structure in that I feel like the whole time I'm going to be talking about what's on my heart, mind, and soul, and then also going to be talking about my sister graduation trip that I just came back from. I think I didn't realize, I don't know, I've really been enjoying, of course, the weekly ritual of coming over here and speaking to you all and getting ready for these evenings. And I think that the like Tuesday at 6 p.m. last week kind of came and went, but I think as I was preparing for today, I realized how much like I had missed in missing a show, and that there was so much that I have been thinking about and that I've been wanting to share. So yeah, it was really interesting, especially since I've started. That was the first show that I'd ever missed. So grateful to be back. And also grateful to have had the opportunity to be gone. And this episode, is going to be on return is what it's called. So all kind of fitting, all kind of, coming together in that way. But I guess for a more official what's on my heart, mind, and soul, I kind of want to talk about the way that fall as a season has changed. And this is something that I feel like I've talked about, noticed even before I left. And then I think, me and my sisters, we were in Berlin and then Amsterdam and then Edinburgh, and it was so much more distinctly fall there. And I think that, I don't know, there was kind of a sadness to coming back in that way and kind of feeling the comparison. And it is a little bit cooler, but it's still not as cool as it should be for this time of year. And the leaves haven't changed nearly as much as they should. And, I was reading a little bit of an article earlier today about the ways in which fall foliage is affected by climate change. And just a reminder that it's connected to everything, and it will get us in every single way. But so I think that I have really been thinking about the ways in which I've been disappointed that fall has changed, and that like foliage change is being delayed and also at times being shortened. When it's such a beautiful time of year and it's such a wonderful thing to experience. And I am, in fact, biased because it is my favorite season. But yeah, I think, yeah. That's the first thing that I wanted to share. And then I feel like I'm going to take a little bit of, I'm going to play maybe a song or two, and then I'm going to get into probably the full of some of the graduation trip content. As I have been for quite some time, I've been listening to a lot of Olivia Dean. I think maybe everybody has. This next one is So Easy, and then parentheses, To Fall in Love. I hope that you enjoy.

I hope that you all enjoyed those two. The first one being So Easy to Fall in Love by Olivia Dean, and the second one being Wallpaper by Yasmine Lacey. And I feel like it's important to mention, talk about this after my last show, but I actually had the chance to see Yasmine Lacey in concert, which was so delightful, at Cafe Arzulli a couple of weeks ago. Yeah, it was absolutely incredible. And it was also my first time at that venue. And it's one that I had been wanting to go to for quite some time. And like, just, I don't know, there are multiple times that I had bought tickets to go. And then I think its distance from where I live kind of prohibited me at times from making that decision to go. But it was so beautiful. And I really, really enjoyed that song specifically. She's a favorite artist of someone who is very close to my heart. So we had a really good time, at the concert, and everybody there was just having such a beautiful evening. So it was a lot of fun. And I feel like that one specifically, cause I did some listening to her before I went to the concert, as I always try to do. And I feel like that's one that really stood out to me as I was getting ready to go. It's just so beautiful. And she talked a little bit about it during the concert, and all about, yeah, how wonderful it can be to have such an amazing time, and that it doesn't have to be hard. So yeah, that's one that I wanted to play. Okay. So I realized that there are some other things I wanted to talk about before I jump into really the trip of things. So I think I am actually going to do traditional structure of heart, mind, and soul, and then trip. Cause I realized that there are quite a few things. How Fall Has Changed was the first one. But I also, yeah, there are a couple of things that have been sent to me, or that I've come across that I feel like have been like kind of drifting around in my mind. The first one being this article might be too strong of a word, but it's this kind of, it's a piece called What Feels Like Writing But Isn't. And it's written in, this publication called Dirt. And it's essentially just, I think listicle is probably the right word. It's based off of somebody else's Substack. And Dirt kind of took this as a format and asked readers, like, what feels like writing but isn't. And it really got me thinking, especially because, I don't know, I think that we really are into comparison just as a society, as a species. And I think that it's a way that feels really important for us to understand things. And I think, of course, like sometimes that can be really dangerous. And this kind of leads me to a different poem that is one of my favorites, I'm all over the place right now. So this kind of reminded me of the ways in which it actually is good to compare and how comparison can be so incredibly useful. So it was a Dirt prompt, and it comes from, one of their contributors, Kara, Rhoda, who recently wrote a list of things that aren't writing, but feel like writing in her newsletter. And so a lot of people kind of, wrote in and talked about the things that aren't writing but feel like it. And I sent this to a couple of friends, and as well as my siblings, and kind of was curious about what other people were thinking. And then it got me thinking too. And I wrote a couple of things that feel like writing but aren't writing, that I wanted to share, because I think that they're things that have been on my mind. And I think that in this situation, I feel like the comparison is actually pretty important. I think especially for a process that is so vulnerable and can be so difficult, but ends up usually being so rewarding. And I think also as someone who is currently working on graduate school applications, and so I am engaging in writing in a way that I haven't in quite a few years. And so I feel like I've been thinking a lot about it. I think that the ways in which I struggle with writing, there's a thread with the ways I struggle with some of the other things on this list. I only have five so far, but I think it's something that I'm going to be continuing to build over time. But
The first thing that feels like writing but isn't is warming up for a sports game or being in sports practice. Second one being learning how to knit a new kind of piece. Third one being yoga. Fourth, meditation / mindfulness. And the fifth one that I had was stretching. I feel like especially the first two, and I think especially the first one, is something that I feel like as soon as I thought of it, I was like, oh my gosh, of course, that's exactly what writing feels like. Yeah. And I think that it's because I associate writing with some kind of preparation and never ending improvement. Like you're kind of reaching towards a goal, but you're probably not going to get there. Like not necessarily even in a bad way, just in that, like, I'm not sure that I necessarily believe that any piece of writing could ever really be done. Just in that, like, I don't know, you could warm up for a game or you can have the best practice of your life and you could still lose the game. You know what I mean? Or you could still play absolute shit, which are all things that I've experienced. And I think that it's interesting to kind of hold those things, because I feel like they are, like, writing is something that maybe I'm a little bit more afraid of than, like, warming up for a game or being in practice and the possibility of not playing very well. Like, I think that those are things that I am not so afraid of, as opposed to writing and having to edit and it being bad and all those kinds of things. So yeah, I felt like this was a good reminder of the ways in which sometimes comparison and thinking about the ways that things are similar or different is actually really helpful. And what I was starting to say, which I think everybody should read, which I'm not going to read the whole thing. It's not even that long, but I'm not going to read it right now, is that something else that I find valuable, and the ways in which comparison can be really helpful on this kind of same side of the same coin. I'm also reminded of the ways in which comparison can be really unhelpful. And I think aside from the ways that I think immediately come to mind, there's this poem called Jessica Gives Me a Chill Pill, by Angie Soojin Liu. And I found it, because of, like, either Pinterest or Tumblr, honestly, probably Tumblr. I found it quite a bit ago. And it has this line, where in it she says, not everything feels like something else. And I feel like that's something that has really stuck in my brain, as, like, the importance of recognizing in moments when something doesn't feel like anything else, but also recognizing in which, where there are similarities and you can compare and it can be helpful. Yeah. And I think that all of these things were kind of swirling around in my mind as I was taking this trip with my sisters, just because we were doing a lot of, like, reflecting in the moment. And I feel like I was doing a lot of reflecting in the moment too about the different cities that we visited, which were Berlin, Amsterdam, and then Edinburgh. And yeah, I think I have a lot of questions about my first impulses when I was in these cities, of the way that I was thinking about them or comparing them to each other or other places that I'd lived. So yeah, a lot on the brain in terms of the importance of comparison and at times when it's useful and when it's not. So yeah, I feel like that's a good start for what's on my mind. My heart, mind, and soul. And there are a couple of other pieces of things that I wanted to share. But I think it might be good to do a little bit of a music break at this point. Yeah, this next song is another one that caught me by surprise. And then I know this song, I don't know, unfortunately, maybe, but I think that they did a good job. So I don't know if it's unfortunately, but I know this song because of Glee. And at some point it became really popular because of, like, the dance that goes along with it. And people were doing it a lot on the internet. And at some point during the pandemic, when I was, preparing for Never Been Kissed, which is a show that I had in college radio, I was doing a lot of, like, artist research. And I kind of found / fell into Leanne LaHavis. And she has a live cover of this song, Say a Little Prayer, which I feel like always kind of catches me off guard with how beautiful it is. And I think is a testament to, I mean, I think that the original is also incredibly beautiful, but I feel like this one, like,
I was reminded how beautiful this song can be, especially when my initial reference was Glee. So yeah, I hope that you all enjoy this one.

Yeah, I think that there's nothing else really to say. I hope that you all enjoyed that one. It does in fact get me every single time, and I forget about it, and then I remember, and it's such a gift. Okay, a little bit more about what's been on my heart, mind, and soul. I think that there are some questions related to the trip that I feel like I've been wondering about myself, I guess, or just generally, like why I am the way that I am, maybe. I think that I was kind of alluding to this before, but part of it is that, okay, so we went to Berlin and then we went to Amsterdam and then we went to Edinburgh, and my younger sister chose Berlin, older sibling chose Amsterdam, and I chose Edinburgh, right? And all of it was absolutely delightful. And I think that I knew that I was going to like Berlin. I knew I was going to like Edinburgh quite a bit. And I think that I didn't know that much about Amsterdam. I know that, like, I mean, from like an urban planning perspective, I did know, quite a bit in terms of my culture and the importance of that. But I also feel like, I liked it so much. And I think that part of it is definitely, I can attribute to, the thoughtfulness and, careful consideration that my older sibling took in planning our time there. And I guess maybe part of it too can, I can tie to the, my thoughts going in that I didn't necessarily have any expectations. But then I don't know. I mean, it was so beautiful. And I really, really loved it. And I think that this is something that all three of us kind of experienced. Like, I kind of feel, and maybe it's not fair for me to speak to my sisters, speak for my sisters, but, I think we were all kind of like caught off guard in a really pleasant way by Amsterdam. And then I kind of have been thinking, like, why do I personally value being caught off guard so much? And why do I like, or why do I value being surprised so much? I think this kind of led to like a larger thing, in which I think that there are some pretty, this is a little bit of a tangent, but there are some pretty important places in my life, where I think that part of why I like them so much, or maybe where it started, was how caught off guard I was by them. But it was also more than that. I don't know. I think even the story of like how I chose the college that I went to, and even going into it and my experience there, like I think part of what left such an impression on me was the ways in which it surprised me. And I think, I don't know, we were on the trip, and even before the trip, we were talking about the value of surprise and how important it is to really let yourself be surprised. But I think I've also at the same time been kind of wondering why. But at the same time, I think it's beautiful to allow yourself to be surprised. That's something else that I've been thinking about quite a bit. As well as in part of the trip, especially the last leg was me in Edinburgh. And, as part of it, someone made me a very special and amazing playlist. And I think that I like have also been thinking about the importance of a really good playlist. And I think, which I think, I guess, is a little bit weird, or not weird to think about, given that every week I come on here and I add to a playlist slash make a playlist and kind of curate an experience. But I think that, like, especially when traveling and being able to associate certain songs and listening to certain songs, to an experience and a place, I feel like it's something that is so incredibly beautiful. And I think that I've always valued a good playlist, but I think that's something else that I've been thinking about. And I think kind of ties back to, care and intentionality and the ways in which I feel like that was a really big thread in the trip. And that all of us kind of were taking our time, in how we chose what we decided to do, as well as,
And I think that that was such a beautiful part of it all. Yeah. So, okay. Some actual details about the trip itself, as well as some reflections. It's actually kind of perfect. When we were in Edinburgh, I had, at some point scheduled in some solo time for us. And as we were kind of preparing to go on it, we all kind of realized that we didn't really need it. Which was also such a beautiful thing to experience, and that my sisters are, my best friends in the entire universe. And it was so beautiful to be able to spend this time with them. But in preparation for journaling solo time that I was envisioning would happen in Edinburgh, especially because, I don't know, I think that as a city, the UK generally, but I was imagining a kind of fall angsty kind of vibe that would really work with some kind of self-reflection. And we were doing a lot of self-reflection kind of out loud together and also by ourselves throughout the whole trip. But the point being that I wrote out these prompts, and we didn't actually end up needing them, but I realized that they actually would be a good way to frame some of my reflections of this trip and the time that we spent together. Yeah. And I think that one question that I was going to pose, and that we did end up talking about a little bit more organically, was, what about this trip do you want to bring back to your daily life? I think that something that struck me and also struck my younger sister pretty immediately upon showing up in Berlin / Europe generally was the indifference to the weather, which I think I really appreciated, just in that, like, there were moments in which it was actually drizzling and quite cold, but there were people who were gathering outside and still enjoying it, because I don't know, I think that it really is a privilege. And I think that's something that I have talked about here before, especially as it relates to different kinds of outdoors activities, like swimming, for example. But even being able to spend time with the people you love, or with yourself, or with a good book outside, is really important. And I think that being prepared is such a good piece of that. Like, I think that I personally was terribly unprepared for the weather in Europe / the UK, in that I thought, even though my older sibling who had gone ahead of us to some other destinations had said that it was a lot colder than it was in New York, I think that I completely underestimated what a lot colder meant. And I only had a light jacket. And at some point, though, I mean, pretty soon into our trip, we were at a flea market and I found the perfect jacket to put on top of my light jacket that ended up making me warm enough. But I don't know. I think that it was really beautiful to see how committed people were to a part of culture of, like, enjoying space and enjoying outside. And we talked even a little bit too, like, in Berlin specifically, and especially, there was really a dedication to, like, hangout culture. And I think that's something that we're especially missing in the US, and maybe especially missing in New York, like the idea of hanging out and lingering, and like there was some infrastructure to really make that happen. And of course, like, the socio-political, like, landscape is quite different from here in Germany, and especially Berlin. But I think that it was a really good thing to witness. And I think that's something that I do want to bring back with me, both the two things, I guess these are two things now. And that's particularly from Berlin. I mean, all three, but I think that it struck us the most in Berlin because that's where we went first. But yeah, the indifference to the weather and hanging out outside and spending time outside, even if it's not the most beautiful day in the world. And what even does a beautiful day really mean? And I think above that, being prepared for the weather, in that making sure that I have layers and gloves and all the things that I need to either be, out in the cold or out in the rain or out when it's super hot. Because I think that, I mean, with climate change, we're not really going to have a choice. And, there are a lot of reasons why it's important to spend time with people outside, for your own mental health and the enjoyment of the world we live in and the city you live in, as well as keeping people safe from, like COVID / spread of other kinds of diseases, perspective as well. So yeah, I think that it was really, that's something I definitely want to bring back. And the other thing was also doing some more of hanging out and lingering. I feel like, yeah, it's really important to linger
I think that there's something about like capitalism and productivity culture that really warns against it. But I think that some of the best moments come from when you are kind of just lingering, or maybe you're somewhere where you're quote unquote not supposed to be, but you end up there and it's absolutely beautiful. And there are some people in my life who do a really good job at lingering, and I think who have encouraged me to linger more. And that's something that I want to lean into. Yeah. And there were other things in Berlin that just straight up made sense, which I really appreciated, in terms of like the German way of thinking of like, for example, all of the liquor stores, they had tables and seating outside. And it was like, yeah, because sometimes you go to the liquor store to get something to drink and you're just about to go to somebody's apartment to drink it, or you're about to go to some kind of housewarming or whatever. And it's like, wait, no, but you could just sit outside and drink it and enjoy it. And it's kind of like you're at a bar, but it's just a little bit different takeout kind of situation. And yeah, me and my sister saw that and we were like, well, yeah, of course. And I think too, in Berlin, I appreciated the ways in which so many forms of transportation were prioritized, and it wasn't just cars. Like there were trams as well as bike paths and pedestrians that were all kind of sharing the road with cars. And I think that that's something, yeah, that feels really important to me. And like the deprioritization of cars is something that I really feel like the United States and especially New York should work on, and that it will make all of our lives so much better. And I'll say too that that's something that we saw in both Amsterdam and Edinburgh. I think in Amsterdam, I remember specifically thinking that there was like, as opposed to a prioritization of like pedestrians or bike culture in like an explicit way, it kind of felt like there was just like a huge deprioritization of cars, and that there were roads, but they were often cobblestone, and sometimes they were kind of like, they were kind of like too narrow for cars to really fit down comfortably. So it kind of just felt like cars weren't really going down there. And as people who were walking or as people who were biking. And I think that like intentionality is important, but I think that sometimes deprioritization can be enough. And then in Edinburgh, it was like bus culture forever. Like there wasn't any kind of underground, train system. Which I actually really appreciated. I think that, I mean, I love trains so much, but I think that I also like being able to see the city that I'm in. And I think being able to sit on a double-decker bus and look out everywhere was such a special experience, or being on a tram and being able to do the same thing. And the fact that the buses were like, it was such a good like proof of concept of like the buses. We never really waited more than like 7 minutes for a bus, and they were reliable. Apple Maps was accurate as to when they were coming or leaving. Yeah. And it just made so much sense. And they're also, I mean, we were there during a holiday, during like a school children holiday, which I think is maybe important to mention, as maybe that's fed into a little bit of the dynamics. But yeah, I feel like there was this sense of like, nobody was really in a rush, like as we were getting on and off the bus. Like I think that at times we were bringing this kind of like, oh my gosh, we need to be ready for when the bus stops, we can jump off immediately. But it was like, we didn't need to. And like, there's a camera on the top and the bus driver can look up to see who's moving upstairs and who's about to come downstairs. And they're not going to leave without you. And they're also not going to like yell at you to move faster. And it was just a really beautiful thing to experience. So yeah, I think that those are some things that I'm definitely going to bring back to my daily life. It was so incredibly beautiful. And I think it's something that I'm going to be, this trip is something that I'm going to be thinking about for a really, really long time. And it was such amazing, uninterrupted sister time. Okay, I feel like this is a good time to do a little bit of a music break. And this next song is actually a good... this is a song that we talked a little bit about on the trip too. And it's another one that I don't know if, yeah, I don't know if necessarily I always forget about this song. And I think that my older sibling put it best that, yeah, it's one that maybe you can't listen to all the time, because of its weight, but it's a really beautiful one. This is Polly by Moses Sumney. I hope that you enjoy.

Guys, I'm a little bit silly, and I'm not sure that that entire part was playing. So I might start it over again. I'm sorry about that.

Alrighty. I hope that you enjoyed that one. Sorry about that. I realize a week away and I'm a little bit, I would say maybe a little bit rusty on the technological side. But what had happened is that it's a more niche kind of thing, but I wasn't hearing the music through my end, and it's because I still had I had like the little switch for the mic still up, so the speakers were like coming out. Anyway, but I hope that you enjoyed the full of that. And I thought the song wasn't playing, but then I realized that it certainly was. So apologies for that interruption, but I hope that you all were enjoying that quite a bit. Although at some point you might have heard a phone ringing. Yeah. So maybe I'll play Polly again at the end, if there's time, so you get the full thing. Or, I mean, I have a playlist and you can always listen to all the songs that I play for yourself. But yeah, you're listening to Radio Free Brooklyn. This is Before We Kissed. And that was Polly by Moses Sumney. Yeah. Some other questions and ways that I've been thinking about the trip that me and my sisters just went on. I actually was taking some notes throughout the trip, and I thought that it would be good to do a little bit of sharing, just because I didn't necessarily take notes in every city. I was doing like a mix of either I journaled or took notes on my notes app, or I did some voice memo notes in every city. I think I tried to do one, if not like two each. So there are some notes and some things that I was thinking about while I was there. I think that one thing in Berlin that I was thinking about a lot was the beauty of the public transportation, especially the beauty of the stations themselves. And they kind of made it a place that maybe you wanted to be. And there also was like food to be bought and eaten in every single station. So there was like a piece of convenience there too. But the stations themselves were so beautiful, and the tiles were different colors, and it was honestly pretty mesmerizing. And Alexanderplatz was definitely my favorite station because of the colors. And then also there's lots of light rail, which when I've been saying tram, I've been talking about light rail, which is essentially like rail that's electrified from above as opposed to rail that's electrified from below. So it looks like it's kind of running on some cables as opposed to there being like a third rail that you can like touch and would be like essentially electrocuted because of the amount of power that's running through it. Yeah. And then in Amsterdam, I was really appreciative of the bike culture, as well as the graphic intentionality of places all over the city. Like, I think that was a theme throughout of like, you wouldn't really go to like a restaurant or a bakery and kind of just be like, oh, you know, like, I feel like it was always like, this is so incredibly beautiful. And, this is also so important to me in terms of like a vibe was being fully curated in a way that felt really special. Also the bit about bike culture. I feel like I really, really appreciated that. And liked the opportunity to experience that. Like, we'd be walking and there would just be like literally like 100 bikes parked all next to each other. And also to see the different technology that comes with that. Like, there are different kinds of bike locks because you can't always lock your bike to something. So sometimes you are locking it to itself. So someone could try to steal it, but they would just be carrying your bike because they wouldn't be able to wheel it. And I think too, as some of this extends to Edinburgh, I think that I really appreciated the way that, I don't know, what felt like the history of the city itself was also still so present. I think they did a really good job at that, as well as like the emphasis on buses and the accessibility of the buses themselves. And generally just, I feel like the kindness, there was something that was so incredibly kind about all of the Scottish people that we met. And I think too, like another thread that pulled through the whole trip was just this consistent, what I would say is alignment with the Free Palestine movement and ideology. Like, I think that we saw protests or
graffiti that is in alignment with that movement and work. And then also at times saw people who were kind of like actively organizing. And I think that like it was so beautiful to kind of go somewhere else and know that people are having some of the same thoughts and concerned about the same issues and pained in the same ways that I am. And I feel like that kind of the solidarity there was really beautiful as well. Yeah. So I feel like those are some things that I was really thinking about and enjoying from each of the cities that we went to. Yeah. And I think that it was just, there's so much more to say, and I have tons and tons of pictures, and I think I might make a presentation. So if you know me in real life, you can always ask me about that. Yeah, I think that other things that I learned and realized was an appreciation for the different kinds of architecture that felt really that city or that country. Like, I think the UK architecture felt so UK, and the houses in Edinburgh did feel so Scottish, in a way that I didn't even realize that I'd recognize. And two, I felt like in Amsterdam and also in Berlin, I had found a new appreciation for brutalism, which is an architecture style that I feel like I wouldn't necessarily have said that I liked before. But I feel like I left specifically Amsterdam kind of being like, this might be one of my favorites now. So I feel like that was something, yeah. So that was something that was really beautiful. And it's nice to be changed by a place. And I feel like all three of the places really did change me. So yeah. Feeling really grateful to have been able to go away, and even more grateful to be able to return. So I have quite a few more songs for you all, and really not that much time. So I think I'm just going to play two more, and leave you all on a good note. The next one is going to be The Mission. And after that is going to be Toast, but thank you for being here, and excited to see you all again next week.

0: 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I do the voice of Summer Smith, and I'm also in the band Bell and Chain.
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12: 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I'm a self-proclaimed psychotherapist doing psychotherapy without a license since 2001. 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
0: 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I'm a self-proclaimed psychotherapist doing psychotherapy without a license since 2001. 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
2: We're seeing a rapid acceleration for the second wall. And, you know, I don't know where this stops. Second wall, third wall, fourth wall. You know, and a bulldozer can destroy in minutes what it took the Sonoran Desert hundreds of years to create. And it's really a tragedy. It's really a serious situation on the ground out there.
3: Yes, it is.

0: From Pacifica Radio in Los Angeles, this is The Bradcast, as heard on KPFK 90.7 FM in LA and on dozens of other fine affiliate stations over both the public's airwaves and the internets around the country and the world, blanketing planet Earth. I'm Brad Friedman, your friendly investigative blogger, journalist, troublemaker, muckraker, and all-around swell fellow. Says me from bradblog.com. Thank you very much for joining us today. Well, if you think the atrocity over the weekend of the administration chopping down, what was it, Desi Doyen, 430?
1: At least 430 mature trees.
0: Mature trees. In violation of court instructions from the cutting those trees down at the East Potomac Golf Course in D.C. If you think that was an atrocity, wait until you see what may begin to happen at any minute now on tribal lands in Arizona's Sonoran Desert in the administration's insane drive to build border fencing anywhere and everywhere, even where none is actually needed. A guest will be joining us momentarily to discuss that and the destruction in Big Bend National Park to also make way for another wholly unnecessary border wall through those pristine lands where the government is supposed to be protecting, not destroying them. But first, now just 20 days away from your last chance to vote in the critical upcoming 2026 midterm elections on November 3, things seem to be going from bad to worse for Donald Trump and his Republican Party, and we're beginning to see the beginning, perhaps, of what Donald Trump's weaponized federal government may have in store to try and interfere with, or should I just say steal, our state-run midterm elections, beginning out here in California. But let's start here today for context for all of this, since I mentioned that things don't seem to be going well for Republicans. Never mind the polls for the moment, but the economics, the cost of living, yes, affordability. As Donald Trump likes to say, affordability is getting worse, not better. According to who? Well, according to the Trump administration and their own numbers released on Wednesday. Quote, every time they want to try and get me, they say affordability, Trump decried during a speech in Wasilla, Alaska, late on Tuesday before claiming that he had delivered, quote, substantial improvements for families on that score. But not even a full day later, as the New York Times reports, the government's own data told a markedly different story. The last inflation report before the 2026 election showed the price increases had accelerated in September, undermining Trump's closing argument and perhaps evincing the political rout for Republicans still to come. Overall, the consumer prices rose 3.7% last month from a year earlier, driven largely by a spike in energy costs stemming from, yes, Trump's war with Iran. The consequences of that increase were evident.

0: evident across the country as a vast set of goods, including electronics and home heating, all became more expensive, not less expensive. The surge in inflation also continued to eat into workers' hourly earnings. The data released on Wednesday show that Americans, on average, had experienced about zero wage growth in real terms. That means wages as compared to inflation. Your wages may go up, but if inflation goes up more than your wages do, well, you're actually losing money.
1: Yep.
0: That's what happened. That's what has happened since Trump returned to the White House in January last year. So despite what you will hear him continue to lie about, and I don't expect today's numbers will make any difference in that, he's still going to lie about it all between now and November 3rd. Despite what he says, prices are up, not down. And inflation itself is up, not down, according to Trump's own Bureau of Labor Statistics, as compared to last month and to 1 year ago. And yes, the last time that Joe Biden was in office. All of those numbers are worse, not better. That is just a fact. So you can expect Trump will continue to lie about that. But that's also what is largely behind the apparent blue wave that seems to be growing, not shrinking, as we get closer to Election Day, if the polls can be trusted at all, including Republicans' own internal polling and the way that they have that they're, you know, pulling out money from races where they seem to have little or no chance anymore and are moving that money into deep red states and districts that in a normal year they wouldn't even have to think about defending with precious resources. Well, that continues to shape the way that nonpartisan political analysts are now sizing up things as well. The nonpartisan Cook Political Report shifted its ratings for three governor's races in red states, all towards the Democrats on Tuesday. The latest example of Republican strongholds becoming unexpectedly competitive in the midterm elections, writes Washington Post. The well-respected election prognosticator changed its ratings for the Alaska gubernatorial race from a toss-up to lean Democratic in Alaska, where Donald Trump was desperately campaigning on Tuesday night. The contest for U.S. Senate in Alaska, that one is currently rated as a toss-up, though most polling averages of late show former Democratic Congresswoman Mary Peltola up by 2 or 3 points over incumbent Republican Senator Dan Sullivan. But the state's Democratic candidate for governor is leading by like 20 points.
1: Wow.
0: In Alaska. In the Nebraska and Oklahoma gubernatorial contests, Cook shifted their ratings from solid Republican there to likely Republican in Oklahoma. Hmm. But that is also a move to the left towards the Democrats, even in Nebraska and Oklahoma. In 2024, Trump won Oklahoma by 34 points and he won Nebraska by 20 points. So we will see that those gubernatorial races are now even competitive at all should give you an idea where things stand. Cook also shifted his ratings for the governor's race in Vermont, which is an otherwise blue state, at least in presidential and senatorial races, where its Republican governor, Phil Scott, has gone from one of the most popular governors in the country to seeing his approval ratings fall now. They've shifted that race in Vermont, the governor's race, from solid Republican to likely Republican. Again, a shift to the blue left. Moving even further down the ballot, in a state like Arizona, which Trump won just 2 years ago by more than 5.5 points, now with pretty much every single statewide position, I shouldn't say pretty much every single statewide position, I should say every single statewide position on the ballot this year, new polling in the state finds every single Democratic candidate winning every single statewide race. 3 weeks before Election Day, largely the survey finds, because Republican voters are not backing their own party's candidates. Democrats lead in every statewide race, according to a new poll released on Tuesday. A new High Ground Public Affairs survey of likely voters in Arizona found Democratic Governor Katie Hobbs leading Republican U.S. Rep. Andy Biggs by 50.5 to 33.5. That is a 17-point lead for the Democratic incumbent governor in Arizona, which, again, Trump won by more than 5 points just 2 years ago. Democratic Attorney General Chris Mays, who you may recall barely won her initial election. It took a long time for that to be decided back in 2022. She won that race ultimately by 0.01%. It was the smallest statewide race in the nation back in 22. She won by 280 votes in Arizona.
1: You know, every vote counts.
0: 280 votes out of 2.5 million votes cast in the attorney general's race in Arizona. So that's how close it was to 4 years ago in that case. Well, now Chris Mays is leading her Republican opponent, the state Senate president, in her reelection bid. She is now leading by 15 points in this survey. Democratic Secretary of State Adrian Fontes, who we've had on the show over the years, he leads State Rep. Alexander Colladin by nearly 12 points in his reelection contest for Secretary of State in Arizona. In an open seat contest for State Treasurer, a seat currently held by a Republican, the Democratic candidate is leading that Republican now by 9 points. Another open seat, the Superintendent of Public Instruction. Along with the treasurer, the only statewide seat won by Republicans back in 2022 in Arizona. In that case, the Democrat leads the Republican by 6 points. So, sure, that is just one state and it is just one poll, though this one, if you dig down into the methodology, this poll assumes Republicans this year will make up 8 percentage points more of the electorate than Democrats
1: so
0: in Arizona.
1: Do I understand correctly? They're thinking that more Republicans will turn out to vote, and
0: That's right. And that is normal, apparently, for Arizona midterms. You got more Republicans turning out than Democrats. In this case, this poll is weighted to assume there will be an 8 point higher turnout for Republicans than Democrats, and yet Democrats lead anyway. And all of those statewide races apparently helped by independent voters in this case. But what all of this really emphasizes is the pickle that Donald Trump's party finds itself in after two disastrous years of his second term as president. Even while he is out on the stump trying to shore up some of the very reddest states in the nation, never mind these swing states like Arizona, he's out there trying to shore up some of the reddest states in the nation with lies about the economy doing great, firing all cylinders, prices falling since he came to office, and other, you know, Jedi mind tricks for his supporters, trying to convince them to believe that enthusiasm for Republicans is through the roof this year. It isn't. If it was, he wouldn't be. He wouldn't need to undertake these efforts that he has been going through to try to steal the election this year. As we know, he is more than willing to do, because he tried to do it himself previously when he lost his reelection in 2020. So to that end, if you're a regular listener, you know that we have been on the lookout now for whatever scheme that Trump has still up his sleeve to try next in order to steal the election, including the use of federal officials potentially to seize ballots and or voting systems, or to simply try and intimidate voters at the polling place in some way, despite the executive branch of the federal government having no constitutional role to play whatsoever in our state-run elections. Well, on Tuesday night, we might have gotten a hint, our first glimpse, perhaps, of what the administration may be planning. According to an exclusive from Reuters late last night, the U.S. Justice Department on Tuesday gave California officials 48 hours to review a list of alleged non-citizen voters or face legal action of some sort. According to a letter reviewed by Reuters, part of what they describe as an unprecedented effort to find evidence of voter fraud ahead of next month's elections. The letter, written by Deputy Attorney General Trent McCotter and addressed to California Secretary of State Shirley Weber, says the Justice Department provided officials in Los Angeles County with a, quote, password-protected thumb drive with the names of people that the federal government, quote, believes are likely non-citizens and were sent mail-in ballots. A thumb drive. Mind you, we have been reporting stories all year long of the federal government making claims of non-citizens on the voting rolls in various states, only to find on closer inspection by state officials that most turn out to be actual citizens. Information coming from their so-called SAVE database at the Department of Homeland Security, which seems to get it wrong time and time again when it comes to who is and is not actually a citizen. Most recently, the Department of Homeland Security Secretary Mark Wayne Mullen told the state of Nevada, for example, that he had a list of 16,000 non-citizens on the rolls there in Nevada. And when the state asked for the actual names of those 16,000 non-citizens, well, DHS gave them a list of just 185 names on it, not the 16,000 that had been promised. But it gets worse, because after the state actually had those names, actually had those 185 people, they looked into every single one of them, and it turns out it wasn't 16,000 non-citizens, it wasn't 85,000 non-citizens. It turns out there were actually zero non-citizens on the list that was turned over to them by DHS. So be very, very dubious, very, very skeptical when you hear the Department of Justice or the Department of Homeland Security say they've got a certain number of non-citizens on the rolls. Mind you, I think we've got about 40 million voters here in California. So when the DHS or the Department of Justice in this case hands over a thumb drive, a password-protected thumb drive with names of individuals that they believe to be non-citizens, well, as I say, be very dubious about all of this. The letter to California demands that the state refuse to send ballots to those on the list until their citizenship status has been confirmed.
1: Withhold ballots until you run through these hoops.
0: Even though, by the way, California sent out most of its vote-by-mail ballots already. I received mine about a week and a half ago. Voters named by DOJ in this unprecedented attempted intrusion in a state elections who have already received ballots should have their ballot, quote, segregated once it is mailed back, according to DOJ, under no one's actual authority that I am aware of. They do not have the authority to instruct a state to segregate certain ballots. Ballots already returned, the DOJ says, should not be tabulated, quote, until citizenship has been determined, unquote. And here's where it begins to get really creepy, actually. The federal government, quote, will have no choice but to seek emergency relief, according to the letter, if state officials do not follow its instructions. Emergency relief? What kind of emergency relief would that be? The letter, writes Reuters, marks an escalation of the Trump administration's attempts to pressure states over alleged voting by non-citizens, despite the complete lack of evidence that it occurs in any sort of noteworthy number around the country. And it signals the Justice Department may be prepared to challenge ballots in the weeks leading up to the November 3rd election. Again, what authority the DOJ has to challenge ballots? I am unaware of any such authority. Doesn't mean they won't try it, of course. Or I would add, worse, all of this, who knows what it means when it comes to our no choice but to seek emergency relief. It might not just be the challenging of ballots. Because it seems that to me that they're clearly hoping to develop a pretext of some kind. Of some kind for some kind of action. And they're starting with California, it seems. I would not be surprised if other states in ensuing days got a similar secret thumb drive, password protected, in the mail with a similar, veiled threat of some sort of for some sort of emergency relief. I currently do not know what all of it means and what the federal government actually intends to do after 48 hours. If they decide that California is not complying with an order that they have no actual authority to make, what will they do? But this feels more like the beginning of something rather than the end. So I wanted you to know about it. Don't know where this goes. I wanted you to know about it along with the promise, of course, that yes, we will be keeping our eyes on this one as it moves forward, not only here in California, but everywhere else around the country. As the Trump administration tries to come up with some pretext to come in and do something, what that turns out to be, if anything, remains to be seen. Okay, so with that, let's take a quick break because before Trump can break our elections, he is already very, very hard at work breaking pretty much everything else, particularly our public lands and monuments where, yes, things could also get violent in the days ahead, depending on, a whole bunch of things. That story is ahead with my guest, Lakin Jordahl, formerly of the National Park Service. Right here on the broadcast, I'm Brad Friedman. Don't touch that dial. 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
2: What's that called?
1: That is called When We Remain by Choctaw singer Samantha Crane.
2: 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According to an exclusive report from the Washington Post on Wednesday, the blue coating applied to the bottom of the Lincoln Memorial Reflecting Pool this summer failed in at least 85 places because of errors in the renovation, including the premature refilling of the basin before the liner had fully dried, according to an inspection report obtained by the Washington Post. The August 6th report, commissioned by the no-bid contractor that Donald Trump selected for the work, documents far more damage than has been previously reported. Even after admissions by the contractor that their work was flawed, Donald Trump has repeatedly attributed the damage to vandals. But the report makes no mention of vandalism to the liner and blames the problems on the use of improper materials and a rush job to complete the effort. The administration wanted the project finished in time for the celebration of the nation's 250th anniversary. The 75-page so-called failure analysis by Atlantic Coating Inspection includes scores of photos documenting the liner's deficiencies, ranging in severity and including blisters, peeling, and cracks, and identifies their likely causes, none of them vandalism. The Post's detailed exclusive on the findings in the early August report from the contractor today adds to the list of mounting destruction to public lands and monuments by the administration in D.C. For example, our report yesterday on the federal district court judge who was livid on Sunday after learning that on Saturday, the National Park Service chopped down more than 400 mature trees from the East Potomac Public Golf Course in D.C., where Donald Trump has announced plans to renovate the course. The tree removal was in direct violation of previous instructions from that judge. The hash that Trump is now making of our public lands, sadly, is hardly restricted to D.C. Earlier this month, we reported that contractors hired by the Trump administration's Interior Department to prepare the ground for a second border wall in Arizona's Sonoran Desert last spring plowed through, destroyed a 50-foot section of the Las Playas Intaglio, an ancient 272-foot ground carving of a giant fish. The carving was initially believed to be 1,000 years old, a 1,000-year-old geoglyphic, the largest in the Americas. That would have been heartbreaking enough, but new research found that the ancient, now destroyed relic is closer to 7,000 years old, meaning it was created about 1,500 years before the construction of Stonehenge, and 2,000 years before the very first pyramid was built in Egypt. And the Trump administration, in preparation for building a second border wall behind the one that is already there, just bulldozed right through it. As I noted at the time, Trump tried and failed to imprison an innocent man for not inflicting totally repairable damage to the reflecting pool at the Lincoln Memorial. It wasn't vandalism, as Trump pretended, as he lied, as we now know more clearly than ever. It was caused by his own contractors. Trump and his Justice Department pretended to be furious about vandalism done to a national monument in D.C. Will anybody in the Trump administration pay the price for actually destroying a one-of-a-kind 7,000-year-old antiquity on public lands that they were supposed to have been protecting, not destroying? I wish that was all, but it is not, by a long shot. Last Friday, in the same region of the Sonoran Desert where members of the Tohono O'odham Nation have lived for centuries, the tribe issued an urgent press release. The Tohono O'odham Nation has been informed by U.S. Customs and Border Protection that it intends to remove thousands of saguaros and other vegetation in its misguided efforts to construct a border wall. On Monday, October 12, Federal contractors, they noted, would begin ripping out these protected plants that have lived in the Sonoran Desert for thousands of years. The fact that this desecration will take place on Indigenous Peoples Day, they noted, is disrespectful to all tribal nations. Nation leadership is demanding that the court put a stop to this lawless behavior that has already caused irreparable damage to our environment and cultural heritage, all in the name of constructing a costly and ineffective border wall. The tribe pointed out that the iconic desert cactuses are symbols of the tribe's shared faith, serving as spiritual monuments to customs and values. The removal of any saguaro, they note, is an act of an atrocity, as they are considered people by the Tohono O'odham. Quote, trespassing on our land to remove these sacred saguaros is like having masked men break into your house and take away your children, said the nation's chairman, Verlon Jose. They are our family, as much a part of us as any blood relative. To destroy them by the thousands carves a wound in our hearts that will not heal. The mighty saguaro not only stands as an O'odham, an American icon, the tribe notes in their statement, it's also a critical part of our ecosystem, providing shelter, sustenance, and deep cultural significance. Quote, this is a violation of our sovereignty, of our religious liberty, and of our land, said Chairman Jose. As of today, according to the Arizona Daily Star, though thousands of saguaros have been tagged for removal, the federal government has yet to begin work on the tribal land there. But the Tohono O'odham Nation is reportedly preparing for potential confrontations between tribal members defending their land and federal contractors who will soon be uprooting thousands of cacti to make way for border wall construction fiercely opposed by the tribe. National Park Service veteran Lakin Jordahl, now with the Center for Biological Diversity, describes the federal plans as, quote, the equivalent of a cultural genocide. But even that is not all, even if some of the news for the moment is slightly more encouraging. Earlier this month, a federal judge issued an emergency injunction akin to the one right now being sought in Arizona to block border barrier and road construction across the Big Bend region of Texas. The injunction will remain in place while the court considers a lawsuit challenging the federal government's sweeping waiver of environmental laws and other laws in order to fast-track construction. Quote, this is a historic victory for Big Bend and everyone who loves this wild corner of Texas, said the same Lakin Jordahl, National Public Lands Advocate at the Center for Biological Diversity, adding, quote, no administration has the right to destroy a crown jewel national park for political theater, with a federal court ordering the bulldozers to stop. Big Bend gets to breathe, he said, at least for now. Adding, quote, this fight is far from over. We won't rest until Big Bend's environmental protections are fully restored and the illegal waiver that allowed so much destruction is gone for good. Joining us now is Lakin Jordahl, who previously worked with the National Park Service studying threats to wilderness character at five different national parks and monuments, and with the Bureau of Land Management and Recreation Planning for the San Juan River in Colorado. He now works to protect wildlife, ecosystems, and public lands throughout the desert Southwest and U.S.-Mexico borderlands with the nonprofit Center for Biological Diversity. And he joins us today, I believe, from Tucson, Arizona. Mr. Jordahl, welcome to the broadcast, sir.
0: Thanks so much for having me. Happy to be here.
2: Lots to cover here, Lakin. But first question, why are you no longer at the National Park Service? Did you leave as part of the Trump administration's firing spree or prior to that?
0: Well, you know, I actually left shortly after he was first elected. And I was working at the time at Organ Pipe Cactus National Monument right on the Arizona-Sonora border. Mm-hmm. I was wandering in a forest of saguaros, these beautiful sentinels, the keystone desert species of the Sonoran Desert, and looking out at the border. you know, I had a lot of coworkers at the time who were assuring me, who really believed that Trump would never build a wall here. This is a national park unit. This is a wilderness area. This is a UNESCO biosphere reserve. I wasn't so certain. And, you know, within about a month of his inauguration, we started hearing rumors of surveyors coming on site, and we started seeing the funding battles play out for construction contracts. And lo and behold, you know, within a couple of years, that entire national monument had been bulldozed and walled off along its southern boundary. So it didn't take long for me to realize that, you know, to accomplish my life's mission, which is to protect ecosystems and wildlife in the desert Southwest, I was going to need to take a more active role in advocating. And that led me to the Center for Biological Diversity, where I have worked since.
2: And they are great. They have been fantastic on all of these issues, critical, in fact. I would ask, given your experience with the Park Service, as well as in Congress, by the way, where you worked as a Natural Resources Legislative Fellow, have we ever seen the destruction, or at least the threat of destruction, of public and or tribal lands at this sort of scale in any other administration, to your knowledge?
0: I mean, this is all completely unprecedented, you know, incomparable. No doubt that our tribal nations have been systematically screwed over for generations, and not just by one party, I'll point out, but the complete disregard that has been shown by this administration for tribal sovereignty, for environmental protections, and for public lands as a whole. I mean, this administration has been trying to liquidate our nation's public land system to pad the pockets of their billionaire buddies. This is, we're facing a brave new world. And, you know, I think in a lot of ways, we're also seeing an entirely new flight of opposition to this emerge that is broadly nonpartisan. And I am really heartened by that, but we've got a hell of a fight.
2: Yeah. And there, we did see some of that. We are seeing some of that in this fight over Big Bend. Let's start with the slightly brighter news there that I finished with in the intro. If only for the moment, brighter news. I'm seeing that reports about the construction, or the destruction, as it might more accurately be described, of roads in prep for a border wall in the pristine Big Bend National Park. It's been on again, off again. Are we still at this moment right now, anyway? Are we off again right now? And if so, does the administration seem to be respecting the court order? Because they have not, as we've seen, you know, just over the past weekend at the D.C. public golf course, and in too many other cases to mention. Are things off for the moment as far as Big Bend goes?
0: Yeah, so as of about a week and a half ago, we've got a court-ordered injunction forcing a stop to all construction, not just in the national park, but over 517 miles of the U.S.-Mexico border. That injunction was historic. I mean, truly, we have never in 21 years of litigation, of advocacy, ever been able to win anything like this. So it was an incredible day in court. It was amazing to be there in El Paso with community members who are fighting for their lives, fighting for their homes, fighting for their businesses. And yeah, I mean, it was an incredible day. This injunction will stand until our judge issues a ruling on the merits. And, you know, it's incredibly unlikely that she would turn around and rule against us. You have to have a very high likelihood of success expected if a judge is to grant an injunction.
2: And so that won't come until after the full trial, correct? That hasn't happened yet?
0: So we've already briefed the judge up on our merits. Uh-huh. It's possible that she could call another hearing, but she could also, you know, issue a ruling immediately. You know, there were some indications that she was going to rule within a week. But, you know, once she issues that ruling, we can't be appealed to the Fifth Circuit, which is really interesting. We'll have to go straight to the Supreme Court if the government wants to appeal this.
2: And really?
0: Yeah, it's a really interesting little facet in this waiver authority that was intended to make it as hard as possible to sue over and to litigate. They said there's no appellate court review here, so you got to go straight to the Supremes. So in this case, you know, that's incredibly helpful for us, because the Supreme Court, we we don't know if they'll take this case. And we also don't know how they'll rule on this case, because a lot of the arguments that we've used here are ones favored by conservative justices. And we've got, you know, a totally nonpartisan, bipartisan coalition on our side fighting this thing in Big Bend.
2: Yeah, and that's this particular case, the wall construction in Big Bend, is actually one of the precious few projects of this sort that I've seen where there has been bipartisan opposition and pushback against it. Why is that the case, to your knowledge?
0: Yeah, I mean, you know, everybody out in that region of Texas, they love the land. That's why they live there. It's not an easy place to get by. It's not a simple place to live. The folks who are out there, in many cases, have been out there for many generations. They've worked that land. They've ranched that land. They've run river outfitting businesses that depend on access to the land and the national park. Mm-hmm. But also, you know, I think when you zoom out a little bit, what's really happening in Texas and in Arizona, across the whole borderlands, is we've got a completely unaccountable federal government who is coming into our homes, to our communities, seizing land, taking ranchers and landowners to court to seize their land through eminent domain, and then building these completely unnecessary border walls across our desert ecosystems, cutting communities off from water, cutting wildlife off from migration routes. You know, this is an instance of gross federal overreach, and it's an instance of the feds coming in and trying to tell small rural communities that they know what's best for them. So that doesn't play well, no matter what your politics are.
2: The Tohono O'odham in Arizona used a similar language. They described the construction of the border wall there as being unnecessary, ineffective. Big Bend, unfortunately, is one of the national parks that I haven't been to. But my understanding is that the fencing they're talking about there would sort of slash through canyon lands, where it would also be, it sounds, completely unnecessary. They're talking about using dynamite blasting in part to build this fencing there. Can you sort of describe the geography in question here and why you describe a wall in Big Bend as being unnecessary?
0: Yeah, just to really drive the point home, I mean, some of the locations they're talking about building these barriers, they're under 1,500 foot high cliffs on the Mexico side of the border. It is a geological wonderland. Big Bend is just such a beautiful place. I hope everyone listening can make their way there at some point. It is one of the most rugged, mountainous, cavernous national parks in America. And the concepts, the idea that someone could simply walk into the country from the Mexico side there, they'd need a parachute and a base jumping kit in a lot of these places to get down. So, you know, the wall is overwhelmingly, and especially at this point, is nothing more than a symbol. It's a symbol, and it's also a vehicle to pass tens of billions of taxpayer dollars on to Trump's corrupt billionaire friends. Yeah. Who, in many cases, have been his campaign donors who are receiving these contracts.
2: Total coincidence, Lakin. Pay no attention to that. The Center for your Center for Biological Diversity in your press release notes that the waiver that was granted to the Trump administration, or I guess that they granted it to themselves, essentially, quote, marks the first time in U.S. history that the federal government has cast aside a broad slate of environmental laws, including the National Park Service Organic Act, Endangered Species Act, and National Wild and Scenic Rivers Act inside of a national park. Under what basis are these decades-old protective laws meant to prevent this very sort of thing? Under what grounds are they being waived here?
0: Yeah, so the Department of Homeland Security, with the strike of a pen, has published a notice in the Federal Register saying that they intend to ignore every single one of these laws. This authority exists under a very little known provision of the 2005 Real ID Act, which broadened it from an earlier law.
2: Really?
0: But yeah, you know, this authority was never intended to be used across the entire U.S.-Mexico borderlands. It was never intended to be used in perpetuity. The authority has actually written quite narrowly, saying that this can only be applied in areas of high illegal entry. And the Big Bend region Though it makes up a huge swath of the border, accounts for just about 1% of apprehensions. And that's still, when you take that down to looking at just the national park, I mean, we're talking about 0.002% of apprehensions. There is virtually nobody crossing through the national park. So DHS has so much, you know, overstepped their authority here. And that's why I think the judge granted the injunction and will rule in our favor here.
2: And are these the same laws that have been waived essentially in Arizona's Sonoran Desert for the Tohono O'odham tribal land?
0: Yep, all the exact same laws have been stripped away.
2: So in that case, last week the tribe, as I understand it, filed for an emergency injunction with the same federal judge who had rejected a similar request from over the summer. They were not granted that relief. This was by U.S. District Judge Richard Leon. He's a George W. Bush appointee. He wrote in his ruling, quote, "The government has identified serious national security and public safety concerns at the international border. I see no compelling reason to revisit my conclusion that the balance of equities and public interests favor the government at this juncture." Are there different national security and public safety concerns at this border in Arizona than in Big Bend, where similar action has been put on hold for now?
0: You know, the government's argument in both cases is the same. They use broad, sweeping numbers that mischaracterize these very specific places by using sector-wide border apprehension data. So for Big Bend, they say, well, we've caught X amount of people over the last 5 years in this 500-mile swath of border.
2: Right.
0: And that's as detailed as they will get in terms of justifying waiving laws in the national park. The same goes for the Tohono O'odham. They will not release any data, any information of how many people they're actually apprehending on the nation, because they know that those numbers will quite likely fall flat. So we do not believe the government has made a case that justifies stripping away these protections, especially when it comes to a sovereign tribal nation.
2: Yeah,
0: that's the other element here, is that this is not just federal land. This is a sovereign tribal nation who had their land stripped away time and time again, you know, completely underserved. They have been living under a virtual occupation from the Department of Homeland Security already. Yeah. They have allowed surveillance towers to be built through their communities and agents to swarm their communities. And they have fought a lot of this, but they have tolerated this because DHS has assured them that they will not be building a border wall across the nation. And now all of those commitments, those decades of commitments and work, all that's been broken.
2: Is this the same area where I mentioned that huge swath of that giant geoglyphic is where it was recently scraped, 50-foot section of it by the federal government contractor bulldozers? Is this the same section? And by the way, are these likely to be the same contractors doing the saguaro removal that they're talking about, to your knowledge?
0: Yeah, so that was on the ancestral homelands of the Tohono O'odham. That falls within where they used to live. They were essentially kicked off that land because it was turned into a wildlife refuge and a national park unit. But that in no way diminishes their cultural connections or ties to that area. So this is, you know, it's very much of the same project. And the destruction of that geoglyph, I mean, it was just heartbreaking because we had been working for years with the Department of Homeland Security to identify and protect that site. Mm-hmm. I personally have spent hundreds of hours working on technical, detailed comment letters to them, urging them to not destroy sites exactly like this one. So they knew exactly where it was. They knew exactly what it meant to the tribe. And they allowed it to be bulldozed anyway.
2: Wow. But just heartbreaking. I mean, that story alone is just just horrific. I've got family in Arizona, spent a fair amount of time there over the years, and there are very, very strict state laws regarding saguaro cactus. Not even on non-tribal land, and how they must be carefully saved, each and every one, protected, and transplanted if it's at a construction site. while the federal government has said that they plan to remove them in this border area. Do you know, are they following any sort of protocol to your knowledge for safely removing and protecting and eventually replanting these?
0: No, they're not. And, you know, having been there at Oregon Pipe, filming, documenting the destruction, the bulldozing of hundreds, if not thousands, of saguaros in 2020, I can say that there are no protocols in place.
2: Wow.
0: At Oregon Pipe, they did make it a show, and they transplanted a few of them. I think only after they had come under so much fire in the media, there's so much outrage around seeing a saguaro destroyed in Arizona. I mean, it's personal to us here. And despite trying to transplant just a few of them, you have to do it so carefully. They're incredibly hard to transplant. Their taproots are not easy to reestablish. Uh-huh. We've gone back to the areas where they've transplanted a few dozen of them. Almost all of them are dead now.
2: Really? Oh, it's just heartbreaking. I know you're in Arizona now, and the removal of these sacred saguaros was supposed to begin to take place on all days, Indigenous Peoples Day, the holiday this past Monday. It sounds like that did not happen on Monday. Is there any further news right now on when it might begin to happen?
0: You know, I think I was reading the same article as you, which actually pointed out the contractor that was supposed to be managing the saguaro removal. I know that they came under a lot of fire after that article came out. I saw some posts online about, you know, people disavowing that they ever had anything to do with the project. So I think, you know, local businesses, there's a number of subcontractors who are involved in this project on the Tanaapim Nation. I think wisely, they might be backing out of this project because they know it's, you know, reputational suicide.
2: Yeah, I mean, it sounds like the tribe is obviously taking this quite seriously right now. They're reportedly setting up, you know, temporary medical facilities on the heels of an armed customs and border protection security escort for these contractors during pre-construction activities back in August, as the tribal police were enforcing a no trespassing order for non-tribal members in the area. Lakin, are we looking at, if this moves forward, I mean, the reports that I'm seeing suggested that, you know, this is a potential tinderbox situation here in the coming days between the federal government and tribal members. As far as you can tell, is that what we could be heading towards here?
0: I mean, there's no doubt that tensions are incredibly high. And the federal government here, you know, they came into the nation during the closure order to escort the contractors through the nation to do surveying for wall construction. That was despite the nation explicitly saying that no contractors were allowed on site. So we've got masked federal agents now escorting construction crews through a sovereign tribal nation in order to destroy it. I mean, it's an incredibly heavy situation. I don't want to speak on behalf of tribal leadership. I know that they are signaling intentions to keep things as calm as possible and de-escalate. But I know that for so many tribal members, I mean, this is like having your home invaded and your ancestors plowed down. So yeah, it's going to be a big moment.
2: Yeah, this one's personal. What's the do we know what is now actually coming next at this point? Are there any further legal actions that could be exercised by the tribe at this point? You mentioned in the Big Bend case, the next step, any appeal would go to the U.S. Supreme Court. Is that similar here, that they would have to go to the Supreme Court at this point?
0: Yep, that would be similar. And yeah, I just want to point out, you know, they have not lost on the merits there yet. And yeah, there's some other things in the works here. I got to be a little bit vague about that, but you know, the fight's far from over.
2: All right. Well, that is good to hear. What is the best way for those of us out here to support these efforts, both frankly in Texas and Arizona, and really wherever else we see the Trump administration, you know, now targeting for destruction of our sacred public lands?
0: Yeah, you know, just stay engaged with public lands advocacy in general. Public lands are, in my opinion, the best thing this nation has ever gotten right. Yep. So many people have had experiences of their lives being saved because they're able to access these incredible wild spaces. So keep talking to your friends and families about the importance of public lands. Understand that this is not a partisan issue. Certainly one party is seeking to absolutely destroy the institution that is the mm-hmm. American public lands system. But that does not mean that people across the country feel the same way. So yeah, follow along with our work. No Big Bend Wall Coalition is a great channel to follow on social media. I'm posting from my trips to the border in Arizona mm-hmm. and Texas on my own accounts, Lakin.Jordahl. And stay tuned and support our work when you can.
2: Before I let you go, is this something that would make a difference? I know that you said that there's both, both Republicans and Democrats have not been great over these things at various times. But is this something that if Democrats were to take back the House and the Senate, that they could actually do something about, that they could actually take some action on as you see it?
0: Yeah, I mean, the single most important thing we could do for the border is to rescind that illegal waiver authority that's allowed DHS to waive all of the laws in wall construction. We've had a number of different representatives introduce that over the years. But I think at this point, it's so obvious the damage that they can do with this waiver authority. And it's become less of a partisan issue. And I think we could even get some Republicans on board. Maybe that's totally wishful thinking, but I think there's some Texas Republicans who have been enraged about what Trump is doing to their state's Crown Jewel National Park in Big Bend.
2: Good. Let's get them. Lakin Jordahl is the National Public Lands Advocate at the nonprofit Center for Biological Diversity. Their work is at biologicaldiversity.org. And you can find him, as he notes, on the social medias, both Blue Sky and Twitter, at Lakin Jordahl. Lakin, really appreciate you joining us today, and do stay in touch as this moves forward in Arizona. I hope it's all going to stay cool, but it feels a little tense right now.
0: So, indeed. Thanks so much, Brad.
2: You bet. Thank you. Yeah, this is one of those issues that has not been getting the coverage you might have imagined it would, that it certainly would have in the first term.
1: Yeah.
2: We'll see what happens now, if there really is some sort of a standoff in Arizona over this.
1: Well, let's hope that cooler heads prevail. And I think Lakin brought up an excellent point that, public lands, our national parks, our monuments, our outdoor recreation areas, all of those public lands are really beloved on a mm-hmm. nonpartisan basis yeah. by all Americans, or nearly all Americans, except for the few that profit from exploiting those lands. Mm-hmm. I think it's a big deal to promote that, to make sure that your friends and family understand that your public lands are under attack, and that destroying these ancient landscapes, these are irreplaceable. They cannot be rebuilt.
2: Well, I wouldn't worry, because with the Trump administration, I'm sure cooler heads will prevail. Why worry?
1: Well, the best thing you can do is get out there and vote.
2: Oh, yeah, there's that. That's it for today. That yes. wraps things up happily. Kind of a scary show, but happily anyway. All right. Thanks again to my guest, Lakin Jordahl of the Center for Biodiversity. Thanks to our producer, Desi Doran. And, of course, thanks to all of you for spending a portion of your day or night with us. Hey, if you missed any portion of today's show, don't worry. You can hear it all for free. You can share it with someone you know, love, or hate. You can listen to it two or three times if you like. All of our shows, going back to the beginning of time, just go to bradblog.com. You'll find everything there. And hey, while you are there, there's a little form that allows you to drop a donation of any amount you can afford, either one time or on an automated monthly basis. 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We would greatly appreciate it. Help us get through this election year. Drop me email. I am bradcast@bradblog.com. And on the social medias, especially Blue Sky, you will find me at The Brad Blog. We will see you there. And when we remain in place tomorrow, we hope you will join us. Until then, I'm Brad Friedman. Good luck, world.

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1: As Esperanza turns to go inside, six pimpish young men burst through the door in a reek of brigantine, lean over the balcony screaming insults at Joselito. This brings reinforcements to the faltering lower balcony. Tio Matti stalks out, followed by his adolescent Ca El Mono. Tio Matti is an old assassin with 12 deer on his gun. A thin, ghostly old man with eyes the color of a faded gray flannel shirt. He wears a black suit and a black Stetson. Under the coat, a single-action Smith & Wesson.
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3: Did you get it? Did you get what you wanted?

0: All right. Oh, too loud. This is Lala Sing Song Chit Chat on Radio Free Brooklyn. She's still too loud. Oh, up now.
1: Amazing. You guys, Shelly and Christian, welcome. Please report to the principal's office.
0: Here we come.
1: You are due for reprimanding because you've been too good on the radio for the past 2 years.
0: School's out for summer. Lala's out for summer, guys.
1: Guys, breaking news.
0: Breaking news.
1: Breaking news. This is not rapid fire news. This is breaking news. This is our last show for a little bit, y'all.
0: Y'all. Oh, my God. Isn't that so crazy? Hold on. Let's check on the studio audience really quickly.
1: Good morning,
0: just to
1: Lala.
0: See if they're okay.
1: Hi, Aiden.
0: Hi, guys. Hi, Leanne. This, just as Christian was saying, this is our very last time in this time slot of Thursday at 11 a.m.
1: Whoa.
0: I know.
1: After 2 years.
0: After over 2 years crazy. In this time slot, things are changing. After this episode, we're going on a little bit of a summer hiatus.
1: Yeah.
0: Coming back in the fall with a new time slot and a even better Lala.
1: Yeah. I mean, this happens in life, y'all. Sometimes...
0: I'm heartbroken.
1: For every season, there's another season to follow. And mm-hmm. sometimes that is a season of rest and rejuvenation.
0: Yes.
1: And recuperation.
0: I love that.
1: And it's going to be great. We're going to have a little break. We're going to... focus on some things, and then we're going to come back better than ever.
0: Better than ever.
1: It's just like a little break.
0: Oh, my God.
1: Just like a little break. It's a season finale.
0: Yeah.
1: Season one, episode 119. 119
0: It really
1: episodes.
0: Kills me. It's not on a perfect number, but it's like fine. It's fine.
1: I know. That is actually...
0: I know.
1: Ooh.
0: I know. It's fine.
1: 120 would have been great.
0: I know. trust me. But can you believe it's been 19 weeks since our two-year anniversary?
1: That is crazy.
0: It's been 2.5 years. Essentially, 2.5 years. I know.
1: Well,
0: I
1: cheers
0: know.
1: To us. Love that.
0: Link.
1: Leanne says hags, and I couldn't agree
0: thank
1: more.
0: Thank you, guys. PK went last show for now. Best show. Thank you so much. Last show, best show. I'm heartbroken.
1: Aiden said, why are you guys acting excited? You should be mourning.
0: You're
1: Shelly
0: right.
1: Shelly is mourning. I'm mourning too.
0: Guys, I left my house so early. I did the slow walk to the subway. I took it in like I was like leaving the city for good. Like I just really like took in the entire walk, the subway ride.
1: Changing.
0: When I get off the subway, I took pictures of things. I'm so sentimental.
1: She's like, Christian, take a picture.
0: I did. We took a picture. I usually take the elevator up today. I'm like, gonna take the stairs.
1: A long way. I'm going home.
0: I'm going. Where are you going? I'm going home. Take me home.
1: Yeah. But we have a great episode prepared for you guys today.
0: Yes,
1: it's going to be a nice little classic regular episode of Lala, but with some games and some reflections on the show and also on future hopes.
0: Yes.
1: It's going to be great.
0: Yeah. You know, we got to keep trudging forward and hoping towards the future.
1: Yeah.
0: You know? PK, thank you. They said, I love how sentimental you are. Yeah. To a fault sometimes. To a fault. Mm. But, you know, I love being sentimental. I want to take in every moment.
1: That. Absolutely.
0: You know? And I'm so glad that you guys are here. We've got Aiden and Leanne and PK and my dad is here. We're so happy to have you guys for our last show, listening and interacting live. Oh, God. We have so much planned. Hold on. I feel like I gotta press every button.
1: Oh yeah.
2: I don't respect people's privacy. That's why I do the hot topics.
1: Do his dance. ending on a good note.
0: Ending on a good note. Oh my God. This is giving me the whole episode.
1: Literally.
0: I'm like breaking apart. Oh, Aiden. Aiden said you guys should be so proud of your dedication and the memories we've built. We really have. Oh, mom's here too.

0: Hi, mom.
1: My mom?
2: My mom.
1: Oh, heard.
2: My mom. Stay posting on the Instagram. It could be your temporary platform. That's what people have been saying.
1: We could do
2: maybe
1: little
2: do a live, do some clips. Definitely, we're going to be able to take our time and post all of the many videos that we've recorded. PK, we're going to send you yours. Sorry, it's taking some time. should we just jump into our first song?
1: I think that's the best.
2: I love that. Okay, do you want to go first?
1: Yes.
2: Oh my God, I love that.
1: Piss.
2: Oh, yep. I'm like, I love that. I should have asked. Okay, you go.
1: You are more than welcome to go first, nope. Diva.
2: What's your first song, King?
1: Okay, so my choices are Sentimental. Oh. It has to do with saying goodbye for now.
2: Ta-ta for now. TTFN.
1: Ta-ta for now. I think I'm going to start with Good Riddance by Green Day, Time of Your Life.
2: Oh,
1: it sounds
2: so
1: negative,
2: good.
1: But it's positive, you know?
2: It's a real graduation song.
1: It is.
2: It was in everybody's earbuds.
1: To another season.
2: We are. Ugh.
1: I love us, and we're amazing. And thank you guys for your support always. And we're going to say this probably 5 more times until for the next hour. So.
2: Yeah, it's going to be great.
1: we'll see you on the other side. Enjoy Green Day.
2: See you guys soon.
1: Do you remember the musical?
2: I love the Green Day musical. American Idiot.
1: Letterbomb.
2: Letterbomb.
1: Letterbomb.
2: Oh, so good. So we should have had a whole episode about it. We'll see you later.

0: All right.
1: Shelly's crying.
0: Shelly's crying.
1: What a shock. At first,
0: really
1: I was
0: sweet,
1: like,
0: message, Aiden.
1: Oh my God. Can you read it out loud, Christian? I'll cry if I read it.
0: I will happily. So Aiden, MCG087455 says, I'm watching a montage. Hello. Montage in my brain right now from the early moments, trying to get the mics to work, to when Leanne made your sweatshirts, to episodes during the elections that kept us feeling like we belonged to something. We've been a rock of love and connection. Yeah, we have.
1: Thank you, Aiden. That message was very sweet.
0: Thank
1: and it
0: you,
1: made
0: Aiden.
1: Me cry.
0: It did. It made Chili cry.
1: It did. You know, I also shout out to Aiden and Leanne, who were huge, incredible pillars to helping us start our show.
0: Here without them.
1: Christian, well, not Christian,
0: that's
1: Aiden.
0: Me.
1: I know Aiden helped us make our theme song that you guys listen to every single week. His voice is in it as well. It kind of shaped, you know,
0: what Lala was going to be.
1: The vibe of our show. Leanne took amazing photos for us to put on our social media that also helped with the vibe. And she made us incredible sweatshirts that now have the wrong time frame.
0: I didn't think about that.
1: But, you know,
0: looking
1: back, you know, Lala is a community show. Lala takes a village. So thank you guys.
0: It does. And we love you. We wouldn't be here without you. I hope you enjoyed. Hi, Calvin. Welcome.
1: Welcome. Oh, they're vintage now. They are.
0: Wow. They are vintage. Oh my God. I'm going to sell it. Just kidding. I would never.
1: Only two in production.
0: Only two in production. Get it while it's hot. It smells like
1: new
0: me.
1: Merch. New merch. We never sold this one, but we'll sell new ones. New merch.
0: So funny.
1: Okay.
0: I hope you guys enjoyed Good Riddance and Parentheticals, Time of Your Life.
1: Yeah.
0: By Green Day.
1: Oh, very my mom said, song. You have a great village. We do.
0: We do. The East Village.
1: Uh-huh.
0: Aww. Aww. The Village Voice.
1: The Village Voice to any passing fad. Anyway, that was a great song, Christian. Great song choice.
0: Thank you so much. I hope you guys enjoyed.
1: The
0: theme of today is Lala's out for summer. Yeah. We're graduating.
1: We are.
0: We're to a new season. We're taking a summer break. It's going to be amazing.
1: It's going to be amazing.
0: We're gonna have a nice break.
1: But before graduation, we have to touch upon something that's important to you and me alike.
0: Yes.
1: It's something we do virtually every week, and it wouldn't be Lala Sing Song Chit Chat without it. Mm-mm. So now it's time for your and my favorite part of Lala Sing Song Chit Chat. Do you know what time it is?
0: It's summertime, but it's also time for...
1: Holy shit.
0: Rapid fire news. Jesus Christ.
1: I'm sorry.
0: No, it was great. It was just...
1: That wasn't the right one.
0: Exciting.
1: Rapid fire news.
0: This is the part of the show where we talk about the news as best as we can, as fast as we can.
1: That's
0: Shelly,
1: right.
0: Are you ready for the last rapid fire of 11 a.m.? Let's do it.
1: Yep. Okay, should I go first?
0: Do it.
1: Emmy noms came out this week and all the posts online are saying surprises and snubs. Okay, instead of posting who didn't get nominated, why don't we just post who did get nominated? Did we notice this? It's actually really annoying. I've seen three posts saying, why didn't Sydney Sweeney get nominated for Euphoria? I don't know. Maybe because she wasn't good? I didn't watch the show, but I can only assume. Anyway, The Pit led the way with the most Emmy Award nominations with 25 nods, followed closely by the final season. There's so much spit.
0: Happens every now and again with
1: you. The final season of Hacks was 24. Other highlights included Connor Story with a nomination for Guest Actor on SNL, Rob Reiner in the same category for Hacks posthumously.
0: Posthumously.
1: There you go, posthumously. And Ariana Maddox for Best Reality Television Host for Love Island and the most incredible outstanding lead actress in a comedy series lineup I've ever seen with Quinta Brunson, Ayo Edebiri, Elle Fanning, Lisa Kudrow, and Jean Smart. Maybe give them all an award? The awards are set to take place on September 14th of this year, and Shelly didn't close out this rapid fire, so on to Christian.
0: On to me. Somebody call 911 because the skyscrapers are burning on the dance floor.
1: Oh my God.
0: Not burning, but crumbling. Earlier this week, police were called and evacuations were ordered for parts of Midtown Manhattan for a possible structural collapse. Excuse me, bitch? Allegedly a building previously owned by Pfizer, which was in the midst of a renovation to become what New Yorkers desperately need, another luxury high-rise. It appeared to be buckling after 17 new stories were added without the proper restructuring. Huh. Because who needs to follow regulations when there's billions to be made? Maybe we can use Taylor Swift as a structural beam since she's so rigid and cares about New York so much all of a sudden. That's it for that.
1: That's it for that. Just yesterday. today, actor Nicolas Cage and director Wes Anderson had to be rescued by firefighters after being stuck in an elevator together at the Academy Museum. Boy, oh boy, do I have questions. What did they talk about? Did Wes Anderson stand directly in the middle of the elevator car? What exhibit were they coming from? Were they together, or did they just happen upon each other in the elevator? Do you think Nicolas Cage talked Wes Anderson's ear off? I can't wait for this to be the next plot of the movie, The Elevator Operator of Budapest in the Kingdom of the Sun. And I also wonder whether the movie will have a lot of feet. Oh, wait, wrong director.
0: Everybody loves a good comeback. Lindsay Lohan, Paris Hilton, and Tookie de la Creme. You heard me right, sisters. The fictional yet very impactful Tookie de la Creme from Tyra's infamous novel Modeland is back in the spotlight.
1: Four chicks in green.
0: Tookie de la Creme is having a renaissance. Well, more like renaissance, and I'm talking hot cream, yes, baby. There are rumors that Tyra is bringing this iconic fiction back to reality and none other than her hot ice cream store in Australia. Because what's more confusing than hot ice cream? Tookie is. That's what. Tyra took to Instagram and posted, "Your beauty's in strife. Will you run for A, your life, or B, a scoop?"
1: That's crazy.
0: Teasing a possible collaboration with her former character. Whatever keeps her from doing another reality show, Tyra, enjoy the frothy cream.
1: That's insane. This is a quick one. Justin Bieber is set to perform the World Cup final halftime show. Yay, that's it. And then I have another one.
0: Incredible.
1: Here in New York City, we already talked about it, but here again. A building on 42nd Street on the east side has been closed on close watch. I did not read this through, and I'm just
0: so excited.
1: It because of structural issues. The old Pfizer building, now a residential building, had bricks falling from it days ago, and upon further investigation, those beams up above the 20th floor were buckling like Demi's Disney knees. Did you guys see the video? It was terrifying. I was going to sing a Camp Rock song, but I couldn't remember a single one.
0: This is real.
1: This is me. Did you guys see the video? It's terrifying. Right now, the city's putting in efforts to stabilize the building, installing temporary, I don't know, to avoid a risk of total collapse. But as a precaution, the city has evacuated all streets between East 40th and East 45th Street between 1st and 3rd Avenue, just in case. I mean, call me crazy, but evacuating two avenues and five streets in the city doesn't seem like things are good. This report is... Huh? I didn't read through this. This report's opinion, I guess, they'll address that big... What? None of this makes sense. What do I think? I think they should address that big leaning building that they built covering the Empire State Building. You know, that ugly one? The one that's super tall and always sways a bunch in the wind? Yeah, let's address that one too. Unfortunately, we won't be able to touch back on this next week as this is our last episode of Lala before the summer. So I guess stay tuned. Check the local news. Avoid East Midtown. I mean, we do that anyway, but I'm really going to miss you guys this summer.
0: Aww. And just like that, award season is back. Did it ever leave? Who can never be sure? Well, it looks like Lala was snubbed yet again for outstanding comedy.
1: Ugh.
0: If the bear can be there, why can't we?
1: I know.
0: Robbery aside, the 2026 Emmy nominations were released yesterday. The Pit walked away, like Shelley said, with an incredible 25 nominations. HBO's Hacks was just a jazz square behind with 24 nominations, just like Shelley said. Euphoria was rightfully left out of the nominations for Best Drama because what was that last season? Though Zendaya and Coleman Domingo both received acting nods, for their roles. The homos with hockey sticks plan to ride at dawn for Heated Rivalries exclusion from the nomination list, but don't clench too hard, boys. You might lose that disco stick that you sat on earlier. The show is an entirely Canadian production, thus it is ineligible for consideration. However, everyone's favorite Russian cosplayer, Connor Story, got a nom for his SNL performance earlier this year, like Shelley said. Congrats to all the nominations, and do better next year, guys. Lala deserves accolades. And that was the last
1: Rapid Fire News.
0: At 11.
1: Oh my God, the last one at 11 o'clock. I'm super glad that I proofread all of mine.
0: Good luck for this and God bless.
1: Aww. I'm super glad I put a lot of effort in those for the last one.
0: It was great.
1: Ding dong. Hello.
0: Hello. Coca-Cola.
1: Coca-Cola.
0: Hello.
1: Hello. Oh my God. Can we believe it? All right. Let's go into my first song.
0: Okay.
1: Because it is 11:19. We only have 40 minutes left. I'm pulling my hair out. I'm in a rush right now. Okay.
0: Shelly's pulling my hair out. That's right. Why I'm bald.
1: Okay. Let's go for... All righty. You know what? We're going to go... Don't Dream It's Over or Love Will Keep Us Together. Which one? Which one?
0: Don't Dream It's Over.
1: I don't want to dream that the show is over. So this is Don't Dream It's Over by Sixpence and Dunn the Richer. We'll see you guys on the other side. Miss you already.
0: How much is a pence? Is it a dollar?
1: I think it's a cent.
0: Oh.

0: Now, that was Don't Dream It's Over by Sixpence, None the Richer.
1: I love them.
0: 6 cents. A nickel and a penny, which are now not in production anymore.
1: Nickels too?
0: No, nickels are. Pennies aren't.
1: Yeah, that's crazy. I kind of forgot that.
0: I know. So hold on to your pennies, I guess.
1: That's true.
0: Yeah. Hold on to them.
1: I guess they won't raise in value. They'll just
0: what
1: be
0: if they
1: obsolete.
0: Do?
1: So, no production. Does that mean people won't accept pennies anymore?
0: I don't know.
1: Anyway, this is Lala Sing Sung Chicha here on Radio Free Brooklyn. Welcome back to our last episode before our hiatus. Hi. Oh,
0: hi.
1: Hi, welcome back. If you're just listening, Lala Sing Sung Chicha is a media pop culture power hour. We're going to be gone for a minute. So we have stuff on the archives and on Spotify if you want to listen to our old stuff.
0: Yes, if you're looking for those links, you can go and follow us on Instagram at Lala Sing Sung Chicha. If you don't know how to spell, look it up.
1: Yeah.
0: Lala, Sing Song, Chit Chat. We have all the links in a link tree there. And follow along. Make sure to follow because we're going to put updates on our new time slot there.
1: Yeah.
0: All right. So if you're listening on the archives, you know, a month ahead, if you're listening on Spotify, just make sure you tune in, okay?
1: Yeah.
0: It's going to be great. We're so excited, but also very sad. Oh.
1: Shelly's going through the motions.
0: I really am going through the motions. We've been in this time slot for 2.5 years. Anyway, we've talked about it. We'll talk about it more later. I have to like let it
1: Let's
0: go.
1: Let's unpack from rapid fire,
0: you know what?
1: Diva.
0: That's a great idea, King.
1: All right. It's so funny because we had the same stuff.
0: Yep, we did.
1: Okay, Emmys. No surprises that The Pitt and yep. Hacks swept.
0: Yes.
1: I'm very excited. I really want Gene and Hannah Einbinder to win, but like there's some tough competition.
0: I know.
1: But those, I think they're pretty...
0: I only took a gander at the women categories and in comedy a little bit. in the drama just because that's what I'm interested in.
1: Same.
0: And also, again, guys, if you're on Instagram, all of the posts from like People Magazine and all these things are like, here are the surprises and snubs. I'm like,
1: how about amazing? This person achieved a nomination.
0: Why don't we be a little more positive? Jesus Christ.
1: Come on, People Magazine.
0: Meanwhile, I'm like, good thing City Sweeney didn't get nominated.
1: I mean, I'm not surprised.
0: It's fine.
1: Anyway,
0: so that happened. The awards will be happening September 14th. That'll be before we come back.
1: Is that the first?
0: That's a Monday.
1: Is that the first award season of this season?
0: Nah, I don't know.
1: Or is it the last award? No.
0: I don't know. What's award season anymore?
1: I have no idea. I thought the Tonys were the end of it.
0: Maybe that's the beginning of the next one. There's awards all year. So I don't know why we call it award season. Because they happen all the time. Also, yes, I am congested.
1: Okay. Shelly lost her voice on the 4th.
0: Oh my God. Yeah, by the way, we had our 4th of July party. Boy, oh boy. Halfway through the party, completely lost my voice.
1: Yep, Shelly came out and went, guys, I lost my voice. And we went,
0: I could do a very good big and.
1: It was really good.
0: It was really good. Yeah, but it's still not 100%. So what are you going to do?
1: Green velvet glasses with the mirror. So good.
0: Thank you.
1: Okay, what else?
0: Nick Cage and Wes
1: very
0: Anderson.
1: Very interesting to not hear about that. They got trapped in an elevator. Was it just them or was their team?
0: Okay, they had to be rescued by firefighters. I don't know whether they... It was at the Academy Museum, wherever that is, probably in California. I don't know, like, what exhibit were they going to? Was it an event? Like, they got stuck in an elevator. Was it because they were together or they just happened upon each other in the elevator? That's what I really want to know. I think that's an interesting story.
1: Very interesting.
0: Aiden worked there. You did?
1: Love.
0: Aiden, what is it like there? Were the elevators down frequently?
1: Does Woody... Nope.
0: Wes Anderson.
1: See, that's who I can... This whole time I was like...
0: Woody Allen?
1: Woody Allen. Gross.
0: Wes Anderson. Did you get the joke?
1: The next part of the movie,
0: the elevator operator of Budapest and the Kingdom of the Sun.
1: Budapest.
0: And then
1: Budapest
0: in parentheses is like... Floor 18.
1: It was very good.
0: It took me a second. He said, I worked there when it opened. It's crazy. They have a whole room dedicated to The Wizard of Oz. Oh, I
1: Makes
0: love that.
1: Sense.
0: I love The Wizard of Oz.
1: Iconic movie.
0: The first movie in Technicolor.
1: Yes.
0: Well, not fully, but kind of. Anyway.
1: Absolutely.
0: Anyway.
1: The Tin Man almost died.
0: Yes. If you guys are just tuning in for the first time,
1: we had a whole Wizard of Oz episode. Check it out on the archives during a break.
0: Also, we will have Lala's... We will be airing at 11 for the next couple months.
1: And you want to be there,
0: it'll just be old throwback episodes. So
1: it'll be old us.
0: Yeah. Some old news. Definitely we'll be reposting that episode with Justin Timberlake being pulled over. That was like a highlight.
1: Really good.
0: That was a very good episode.
1: It's gonna ruin the tour. What tour?
0: It's gonna ruin the world tour. Yeah. Anyway, what else do you have, King?
1: Okay, Tookie De La Creme.
0: Yeah, what? I didn't know anything about that post.
1: So Tyra Banks has been posting a lot of stuff about Modeland, the old book that I had no clue about until a couple weeks ago.
0: Yep.
1: I found out some of the lore. Tookie is the main character. She's got a green eye.
0: Yep.
1: And she posted the logo a couple days ago.
0: Well, also her ice cream shop already had that green eye on it.
1: Oh, her.
0: And I didn't put two and two together until I learned about Modeland. Like
1: Tookie De La Creme, hot ice cream.
0: God, I think I don't know. She needs to take a breath.
1: I'm just surprised the ice cream shop is still in business.
0: Australia, I guess, loves it.
1: I know. It's like one of the hottest places in the world. I want to put hot ice cream on the menu. Interesting choice.
0: I know.
1: Apparently, there's a collaboration. I just found it whimsical.
0: Yeah.
1: The post saying, your beauty's in strife. Will you run for A, your life, or B, a scoop?
0: I love how she kept the rhyme and then went, a scoop.
1: A scoop.
0: But I thought hot ice cream couldn't be scooped.
1: I know.
0: Hold on.
1: You scoop it and then you melt it.
0: Can you say that sentence that I just said?
1: Your beauty's in...
0: No.
1: I thought hot ice cream never melted. That was worth it.
0: They say it's your birthday. I'm just going to keep... I have to press every button.
2: I'm upset.
0: That is our last episode. Anyway, yeah, I know that one's always been loud.
1: I'm upset.
0: And then the last bit of news was about the building in New York.
1: I'm glad it didn't collapse. I think I've seen videos of them. I just imagine being the construction workers that are in there.
0: I know.
1: It's like, okay, it's deemed safe. Let me break this shit down before it collapses.
0: I know. I think it's still evacuated, but one of the buildings in that area was actually a Holiday Inn that they had to evacuate. So a bunch of people staying in New York had to leave.
1: That sucks.
0: Had to find another hotel. Yeah, that
1: sucks. That's actually crazy. And also, I'm sure that's so annoying if you live around there. Not the places that were actually evacuated, like around it. You have to like navigate around all those places.
0: Yes.
1: Now, I'm sure.
0: Yeah. We also lived close to there.
1: Yeah.
0: Between 1st and 3rd Avenue, me and Christian lived on 55th between 2nd and 3rd.
1: Yes, in the Northeastern dorms.
0: We would have not. Yeah, for those who don't know, we went to Marymount Manhattan College. It does not exist anymore. Yes. It was bought out by Northeastern
1: University. It's incredible. I have a lifetime of debt for a school that doesn't exist anymore. Isn't it hilarious, guys?
0: I love it.
1: Woo! I don't know who I'm paying and for what. An adjunct was my acting teacher, so... Interesting.
0: Let's keep it light. Let's keep it light.
1: You mentioned Marymount, and it starts
0: and it's just something that needs to be mentioned. It's okay. It's fine.
1: Anyway, guys, that was rapid fire news. I hope you guys enjoyed. They'll implement my plan as putting Taylor Swift as one of the structural beams.
0: Yeah, I really like that plan. I think it worked really well.
1: I think she might. She's still enough.
0: I love that none of our rapid fires had to do with the wedding.
1: No.
0: No, we didn't want to talk about it.
1: No.
0: Even though I'm bringing it up right now.
1: It's okay. It's over.
0: Yeah.
1: People lost power, but good thing they did.
0: Yeah, really, really quick. I know that I just said I'm happy we didn't talk about it, but I'm talking about it. Apparently, there were so many people invited, and it was a black tie affair, and they had a buffet.
1: A buffet at a billionaire's wedding is crazy.
0: Yeah, and apparently they like ran out of champagne. They ran out of food. I
1: hope
0: this is all alleged, because like we don't know, but... I want to hear more about
1: how
0: bad the wedding was.
1: Imagine being a server at that wedding.
0: Oh, what an absolute nightmare.
1: The NDAs are crazy, I'm sure.
0: I would want, like, I mean, also the wedding went from, like, 4 in the afternoon or, like, earlier, like, 2 until, like, 4 in the morning. It was, like, a 10 to 12 hour affair. I know. Yeah, I'm glad they did it the day before the 4th of July during a heat wave. It's fine.
1: Yeah.
0: Christian's like, let it go.
1: No. I was going to keep talking about it, but I went... You know what? Not on the last episode.
0: No.
1: Anywho, that was rapid fire news, guys. Woo!
0: A little
1: applause
0: unpacking.
1: For us. Also, it would be remiss of us not to acknowledge our studio audience.
0: Ah, are you guys going to miss us?
1: Are you going to be okay?
0: They're not going to be well.
1: They're not going to be okay. I didn't bring any food for them for the hiatus. Yeah, we're joking.
0: We're just kidding.
1: We're just joking. You're right.
0: It's totally fine. What's funny is that whenever we press the studio audience button, both me and Christian look up.
1: I do.
0: As if they are in the rafters.
1: I've created an image in my brain.
0: They're all there.
1: It's like a four-row balcony.
0: Yes, like in Beat Bobby Flay.
1: Yes.
0: Yes.
1: Absolutely.
0: It's like one of those. Like we're in a pit.
1: Yeah.
0: And they're all above us and, you know...
1: Smiling, but there's like anger behind the eyes.
0: Calvin, could you make sure to feed the studio audience while we're gone?
1: Yeah, and
0: maybe
1: like,
0: take him for a walk. Open the window every once in a while.
1: Yeah, crack open the window. Not just for the hour that you're here, it's okay.
0: No.
1: They'll be fine.
0: They will totally be fine. They just need to be addressed like a little bit.
1: A little. Or else they get a little miffy. Love you guys.
0: They have knives.
1: They do. One of them has a spear.
0: Oh, how'd they get that?
1: I don't know. I think they used the handrail of the wooden chair that we keep them in. Wooden chair, no cushion.
0: Oh, God. Somebody took the pride flag and sharpened the end of it. Oh, God.
1: Wow. Incredible.
0: Oh, this is Lala Sing Song Chit Chat on Radio Free Brooklyn. We're in our last half hour of our 11 o'clock slot, and Shelly is antsy about it.
1: Shelly is antsy, but we've decided that we've got some games. We've got some subjects. What do you want to do next? Do you want to do Where Will Lala Be, or do you want to be Guess Who?
0: I think we need to do Where Will Lala Be, but I think you need to play your next song.
1: Okay, sounds good. Guys. My next song. Hello. My next song is Goodbye Stranger by Supertramp.
0: Oh, good. Yep, Supertramp.
1: Hello. I can't stop saying that today.
0: You are that James. Okay, for those of you who don't know, can you explain the meme?
1: There is a meme of James Charles in the middle of Disney World.
0: He's an influencer.
1: James Charles, the disgraced influencer.
0: Yes.
1: It's him sipping on a frozen drink in the middle of Disney World. And he's like, this is the Aloha drink. It has Coca-Cola in it. Hello. And then there's another clip of him filming it. There's like somebody's recording him.
0: Oh, God.
1: It's funny.
0: His knees are like backwards.
1: His knees are backwards, and is like, you know, oversized jean shorts are a thing. But they, at some point when they're all the way down to the ankle, is it just a capri?
0: It's just a weird capri.
1: It's just a bulky capri.
0: Yeah.
1: But it's not for us. That's for the younger gen.
0: No.
1: I bought some baggy black shorts.
0: Oh, you did?
1: Put them on in the store. Said work. Put them on at home.
0: No, you don't like them?
1: I said, why did I buy these?
0: Have I seen them yet?
1: Nope.
0: Oh,
1: no one has.
0: Pull them out.
1: They won't see the light of day.
0: Lala wants to see them.
1: Lala wants to see my legs.
0: We do. Okay, wait. What's your next song, King?
1: This is Goodbye Stranger by Supertramp. I hope you guys enjoy. This is my my swan song to you guys.
0: Oh.
1: I hope you enjoy. You're not a stranger to me.

0: Goodbye, stranger. And you guys are far from strangers here. We're a community. We're what Brooklyn sounds like.
1: We're what Brooklyn sounds like. Oh.
0: Boom.
1: Yay! What song was that, Christian?
0: That was Goodbye, Stranger by Supertramp. I hope you guys enjoyed it.
1: Very good song.
0: Welcome back to the show. Last episode before the hiatus. Oh. Thank you for the sweet message, PK. That was very nice. Do it,
1: I'm going to read it.
0: What if I said no?
1: I would have been. I'm going to read it anyway.
0: Exactly.
1: I'm going to read it out loud because, PK, thank you. It was a really nice message. They said, I'll include my shoppy shout out here during the song. What most impresses me about Lala Sing Song Chit Chat is that we said we were going to make something and we did it. It's more than a lot of folks our age can say. I love that it's built around your taste and your friendship. It's so fucking wholesome and I'm heartened every time I get to tune in. I know we are treating like it's over forever, but I hope instead you can feel like this is your leveling up. Also, you two deserve a break and to reinvest with renewed enthusiasm when you're back this fall.
0: Heard that. Thank
1: you. It was a very, very, very sweet message, PK. Thank you.
0: Reinvest with renewed, what was the word?
1: Enthusiasm?
0: Yeah, that's good. I'm going to grasp that and take it and run with it. Absolutely. I appreciate.
1: Thank you for saying that because I do feel like, you know, yeah, this show is about our friendship. It's about our tastes. It's about our friends.
0: Our lives.
1: Our lives.
0: Our lives. Things that we see on TV.
1: Fashion style swing.
0: Glamour.
1: Glamour. And I'm really grateful for these last 2 years in this time slot. But yeah, it feels really great. And I'm really proud of us.
0: I'm proud of us too. We did it, Joe.
1: We did it. We did it, Joe.
0: We did it, Joe. Neither of us have ever overslept. I thought about that when this show started. I was like, there's going to be a day that I wake up and it's 11.
1: No, we never did.
0: Never did it.
1: None of us. Well, because both of us are anxious and we'll always wake up like that.
0: Stomach ache will wake me up first.
1: So thank you for saying all of that, PK. We hope to come back to the show, you know.
0: Revitalized
1: and ready to grow in a new way. So it's going to be really exciting. We will miss 11 o'clock. I think it's a good time to talk about what was our favorite part of having the show be at 11.
0: I liked it because it was like a morning show. It was like in the middle of starting people's day or like they're in the middle of their work day and more like a form of respite for them to.
1: Oh, I like that word.
0: Just relax and reflect on what's happening in the week.
1: I liked starting to be able to cosplay as like one of those radio hosts that we used to listen to growing up in the car and then becoming that.
0: It just, you know, that is crazy.
1: At first I was like, oh, we're the idea of this thing. But then we became it and
0: we are it.
1: I remember when we first started the show at this time, I would leave. We would go our separate ways and I would listen to the show again and be wow, we're so good.
0: Yeah. Those first couple of weeks, I'd like listen to the whole hour.
1: Yep.
0: When I edit the episodes, I listen back, but it's crazy. 2 years, so much has happened globally, personally.
1: Really?
0: Citywide.
1: We've grown so much. The show has grown so much. We've been on the top 10 list so often, which we're so grateful about. Ooh. And that's because of you guys tuning in, whether it's on the pre-record or whether it's live. So thank you for supporting our little show.
0: Thank you guys so much. We love you.
1: We love you so much.
0: It's been a pleasure and an honor.
1: I have.
0: Gentlemen.
1: Oh my God. As the that's the violin. That's the Titanic.
0: What would our song be?
1: What would our song? Good Day by Luce.
0: Yeah. On the violin. That would be good. I want to hear a string quartet version of Good Day by Luce.
1: Let's look it up.
0: Come on, Luce. Come on back.
1: Come on, Luce. Yeah, no, it's been really great. I also love how it's been ingrained in our schedule. It's gotten us up and about.
0: It's a way for me to be up on a day off where I wouldn't. Mm-hmm. I would not be up at 8 in the morning on a day off.
1: I know.
0: Especially when I was like closing the bar.
1: Yeah, I know.
0: Woofda, woofda, woofda. Well, I love us. I love us at 11, but I love us even more in whatever our next journey
1: is. Oh, it's going to be new.
0: It's going to be new and fresh. Ooh.
1: Late night explicit.
0: Late night explicit. I'm on it. Let's do it.
1: Anywho's all. Okay. So speaking of, you know, we've reminisced a little bit. I kind of want to look ahead.
0: On the horizon?
1: And I want to think about, do we like this one? Oh, phone. Ooh, I like
0: it's
1: this
0: Nikki
1: one.
0: Pompey
1: do we like
0: again.
1: This one?
0: I do.
1: Okay. Let's think about where will Lala be when we come back to the show?
0: Yeah, what will the world be like? What will we be like? What will the show be like? Let's look forward. Let's look in the magic ball and see. Let's see. Let's see what our future holds. Let's prophesize.
1: Let's prophesize and euthanize.
0: And revitalize. Oh, not euthanize.
1: Yeah, I just couldn't think.
0: And get some fries.
1: That's right. All righty. Let's just go back and forth. I have more than you. So I'll go first. Okay. Where will Lala be when we come back to our show? We'll have third-degree burns from sitting on the beach all summer.
0: Absolutely. Christian will have health insurance.
1: Yes! So will Shelly. Lala Sing Song Chit Chat would have one half of an EGOT. I'll let you choose which half.
0: The studio audience will be real and fed.
1: Yes!
0: And fed.
1: Oh my God, imagine a real studio audience. One meal a week. And
0: so giving.
1: That's the content that we put out.
0: Absolutely. I'm full already.
1: By the fall, we'll have a lineup of guest stars that includes stars like Edda Turnblad, Lightning McQueen, and the ghosts of JonBenet Ramsey.
0: Oh.
1: Okay.
0: What happened to John?
1: I know.
0: All right. Morgan Stern's Bananas will be back. It was a dairy-free soft serve place. Guys,
1: made out of bananas.
0: Are you listening? Oh, it's made out of fruit.
1: It was so good.
0: Yeah.
1: We went twice.
0: Lots of fiber.
1: Yeah, lots
0: potassium.
1: Of, very good.
0: Potassium rich ice cream.
1: Binds ya.
0: Yeah, I don't need that. Anyway.
1: Lala Sing Song Chit Chat has become explicitly and exclusively political.
0: Absolutely. Negative political. We're going to yell at each other.
1: The whole time.
0: It's going to be divisive.
1: It was going to be he said, she said.
0: Great song.
1: Right?
0: Ashley Tisdale.
1: He said, she said.
0: When Lala Sing Song Chit Chat returns, Shelly and Christian can magically eat dairy again.
1: Yes! Oh my God, fingers crossed.
0: Oh my God, my sword is full.
1: No! Yeah. No, on the last episode? Oh my God. Okay.
0: All right.
1: Alrighty. Well, you know what? Delete something and then re-record in a bit. What are you going to do? All right. You know, it's so funny. I thought it was going to be me.
0: It's me this time.
1: Oh, man. It means this video recording is full. Anyway. Oh, you know what? Christian will have more storage on his phone.
0: I will. I'll have unlimited storage.
1: And Christian's athlete foot is cured.
0: Yeah, guys, I got athlete's foot between my toes. Found it yesterday. Minor case. First time for me.
1: First time athlete's foot. First time caller.
0: Hopefully last time caller. All right. All student loans will be wiped from existence.
1: Yay!
0: Wahoo.
1: I'm a long-time listener, first-time athlete's foot. I had to think of it. I couldn't remember.
0: I live.
1: Christian will have a new high-paying job, not in hospitality anymore.
0: Okay.
1: Guys, what do you think is going to happen? Do you have more?
0: I do have more.
1: Okay, give me a man.
0: The city of New York will become its own nation, and Mom Donnie will be our daddy dictator.
1: Yay!
0: But not a dictator. He would never.
1: No. Democracy or something better. Socialism.
0: Absolutely.
1: Anyway, Shelly will have a walking pad.
0: Yeah, you will have a walking pad.
1: Yeah.
0: Work from home diva. WFH.
1: WFH, work from home.
0: Rinna will finally get her doctorate degree.
1: Oh.
0: Yeah.
1: You mean Dr. Rinna?
0: Dr.
1: Of
0: Rinna.
1: Oral medication?
0: Yeah, in the beginning she says, I'm not a real doctor, but I'm going to manifest that she will.
1: Oh my God.
0: She's going to get her doctorate. This is for you, Rinna.
1: I hope he listens.
0: I hope so.
1: Lala Sing Song Chit Chat is now sponsored by Yerba Mate and Big Watermelon.
0: Big watermelon. I love that.
1: I ate watermelon this morning.
0: Incredible. And the last one I have is our Chicago correspondent will be here in person.
1: Yay! Everybody's talking about Jamie.
0: Hope you're doing well, Jamie. Quit your job so you can listen.
1: Yay! Lala will have grown and taken us to new heights.
0: That's it for me.
1: And that was Where Will Lala Be?
0: Where will we be? Where are they now? Guys, I can't record the last 20 minutes of the episode. It's devastating.
1: Should you like come behind the board?
0: No.
1: Okay, that sucks.
0: I'm staring at a black
1: screen. Just take down your phone.
0: Yeah, I guess it's
1: true. It's okay. That's kind of sad. If it was my phone, I think I would be having a panic attack. But
0: yeah.
1: Because it's yours, I'm like, my face is there.
0: Yeah, you're like, the episode's actually
1: recording?
0: Better than ever.
1: It's
0: no,
1: fine.
0: You just keep it.
1: Okay, I think I should do my last song and then we jump into our next game.
0: I think so.
1: Oh, God, I love that. Also, Leanne's...
0: Goodbye, Toby.
1: I have a little agita. Leanne said, for the last 2 years, Lala has been a part of my morning routine. I love listening to Lala while making breakfast.
0: Aww.
1: Thank you for making Lala part of your routine. This is Shelly.
0: And this is Christian, the one with athlete's foot.
1: I love that's your swan song.
0: That's
1: what we're going to remember
0: guys.
1: You by. Shelly's going to be working from home and Christian is battling athlete's foot.
0: No, do not manifest that for me. Do not manifest a 2-month-long athlete's foot journey for me.
1: Take a pill for athlete's foot. Side effects might include death, depression,
0: sweaty, blistery feet,
1: and something Ajita. Else. I couldn't think of anything else.
0: Ajita.
1: I was at home this weekend and literally every single commercial was a medical commercial. Let's stop that. I'm done with
0: Does
1: that.
0: Does anyone ever buy the pills that are on a med? Do they go to their doctor and they're like,
1: that's what they say at the court. Talk to your doctor. I wanted to make this
0: appointment because I want to talk about Truvada.
1: Yeah.
0: Well, I guess that's a good one. That's a prep one.
1: Truvada is a good one. Wegovy. Look out, because here I go.
0: Talk to your doctor about Wegovy. Side effects include manic bipolar depression.
1: Yeah, that's the craziest part. It's like, this is supposed to help with your allergies, but one of the side effects is rapid weight gain and delusions
0: and psychosis.
1: But you won't have psoriasis anymore.
0: Yeah, but your hands won't be as bumpy.
1: It's so crazy. Anyway, okay, guys, my swan song will be a song that I always had in mind for the show. I had a big idea to record a video for it. Never happened. That's okay.
0: It hasn't happened yet.
1: But I think of this song all the time when I hear it. I think of Lala. This is Love Will Keep Us Together by Captain and Tennille. And you know what? During this hiatus, love will keep us together and Lala will be back.
0: We will be back.
1: We will see you guys on the other side.
0: We'll be back.
1: I love this song.
0: And with weapons.
1: And with weapons. Weapons nominated for Oscar. Bye. Oh.

0: That was Love Will Keep Us Together by Captain and Tennille in our last 5 minutes of our show.
1: Whoa.
0: I know. We only have a quick time for this Guess Who game.
1: Yeah, we'll do one round each. Make it a little quick.
0: All right, we love games on La La, so we're going to do a really, really quick one before we leave you guys for the summer. We're going to play a quick 20 questions Guess Who. Are you ready?
1: I'm so ready.
0: All right, I have my person.
1: I have my person.
0: All right, you want to ask me questions?
1: Yeah.
0: Mm-hmm.
1: Is your person a performer?
0: Yes.
1: Okay. Oh, I'm doing all of them.
0: Yes.
1: Okay. Is your person a performer? Yes. Is your person an actor?
0: Yes.
1: Okay. Are they a drama?
0: No.
1: More comedy?
0: Yeah.
1: Okay. Comedy actress.
0: Uh-huh.
1: Older than us?
0: Yes.
1: Okay. In a show now?
0: No.
1: Was recently in a show that just ended?
0: No.
1: Okay.
0: It's a Lala icon.
1: Lala icon?
0: Mm-hmm.
1: Comedy?
0: Mm-hmm.
1: Carol Burnett?
0: No.
1: Oh. Okay. Does she have blonde hair?
0: No.
1: Brunette?
0: Nope.
1: Redhead?
0: Oh, Leanne also thought it was Carol Burnett. No. Oh, brunette. Brunette, yes.
1: I'm like, gray hair? Bald?
0: Brunette.
1: Oh, that doesn't help me at all. Comedy?
0: Do you want a hint?
1: Brunette? Okay, I can keep guessing.
0: You got it.
1: Was she on a sitcom?
0: Yes.
1: Is she known mostly for the sitcom?
0: No.
1: Okay.
0: J-Lo? No, not Leanne. No, Leanne.
1: Is she a sound button?
0: No.
1: But she's an icon to us?
0: Yes. Huge icon.
1: Big Ange?
0: No.
1: Is it, am I getting close?
0: Kind of.
1: Comedy
0: She's
1: actress.
0: A performer. Huge icon to us. Do you want a big
1: Nikki Blonsky?
0: Yes! Nikki Blonsky!
1: It was the emphasis on huge.
0: Yeah. Huge.
1: Huge. Big mistake. Huge.
0: Yay!
1: Nikki Blonsky, our close personal friend.
0: Close personal friend.
1: Personal phone call on my birthday. That
0: yes!
1: was amazing. Thanks
0: Wasn't
1: again,
0: that
1: Shelly.
0: Crazy?
1: Yeah, that was great. It's amazing. Long. Chit chat, sing song.
0: Didn't get it right.
1: She got there, and then she's tired.
0: Should we play one more round?
1: Yeah.
0: Okay.
1: Let's do it.
0: Quick.
1: Stress.
0: I am because we only have 2 minutes.
1: Okay, my turn.
0: Okay.
1: I got my person.
0: Is it a singer?
1: No.
0: Actor?
1: Yes.
0: Man?
1: Yes.
0: Oh, Justin Timberlake?
1: Nope.
0: Oh, a man.
1: Tour ruined.
0: A man actor? A Lala sing song chit chat icon?
1: In a way, yes.
0: In a way.
1: Mentioned.
0: A recent?
1: Yeah.
0: Nominated?
1: Yeah.
0: Really? Noah Wiley?
1: Not for Emmys.
0: Oh, for Oscars?
1: Potentially, yes. Yes.
0: Young?
1: Yes.
0: Young man actor.
1: You got it.
0: I do?
1: Yeah.
0: Oscar?
1: Yeah.
0: Tony?
1: No.
0: Mandy Patinkin? No.
1: No. Young.
0: Young?
1: Younger.
0: Younger?
1: You said younger, and I said yes.
0: Oh.
1: Mandy Patinkin.
0: Connor Story?
1: No.
0: Not nominated for an Emmy.
1: Oscar. I think Oscar boy.
0: Timothy Chalamet?
1: Timothy Chubagoon.
0: Oh my God, we killed it. Oh my God, yeah.
1: That was Guess Who Lala icons.
0: That was a very quick
1: some
0: round.
1: Some other icons, Ariana DeBose, JoJo mm-hmm. Siwa, mm-hmm. Abby Lee Miller, Gwen Stefani, our studio audience.
0: Oh my God, we
1: audience.
0: Leave a minute. Oh my God, I'm going to freak out.
1: Love you guys so much.
0: Quick.
1: Thank you so much for joining us.
0: My weekly obsession is this show.
1: My weekly obsession is this show as well. Who would have thunk? We love you guys. Thank
0: we love you
1: so
0: you
1: much
0: guys.
1: For all your support.
0: Ugh.
1: 2 years of 11 o'clock. Who knew?
0: Ugh. Who knew, guys? Please stay tuned. Follow us at La La Sing Song Chit Chat for updates. We hope you guys have a gorgeous, amazing, amazing summer. And we can't thank you enough for making 11 o'clock on Thursday so special.
1: Yeah, we love you. We wouldn't have been here without you. And it's been a lovely 2 years. And who knows what the future will hold? I have nothing but positivity in my heart currently. Oh. So thank you guys already. It's been a pleasure for all the guests that have been on.
0: Yes, thank you so much
1: yeah.
0: for waking up early and coming into Bushwick.
1: Woo, woo, woo, woo.
0: All yeah. right.
1: Thank you. Thank you to Radio Free Brooklyn. And
0: yes.
1: We'll see you on the other side, I guess.
0: Give yourself grace. Love mm-hmm. yourself. Be kind. We'll see you guys on the other side and we'll leave you with this song. What is it, Christian?
1: This song is one of our anthems here on Lala. This is Good Day by Luce. I hope you guys enjoy.

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2: 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And there is no small reflective room. There is only my voice. You are imagining the rest.
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4: This is I'll Stand at the Back.
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again of I'll Stand at the Back. Welcome everyone far and wide to the 10th episode. Coming at you live from Bushwick, Brooklyn, New York City, where it is a nice and frosty 95 degrees outside. It is 95 degrees outside, people, and the mayor thinks that we should keep our air conditioners at a nice and cool 78 degrees. We won't be doing that, Mr. Mayor. Just FYI, we won't be doing that. 4th of July weekend coming up. Have a nice kind of jukeboxy show this week, and I'm looking forward to playing a lot of the songs for you. It's going to be a lot of fun, and we're going to play a new single from Savannah Jane, "Love Me Out Loud," in a little bit here, which is an amazing song. The New Blue Show on Tuesday night, the previous Tuesday night, was incredible with Savannah Jane, Kelsey Pierce, Natalie Livingston, and Lila Wild. Such amazing performers, such amazing artists. Incredible. I know I use that word a lot, but it's just the perfect word to use for these artists that I come in contact with. It was quite the show. And it was a great discovery of some new music. Lila Wild is new to my particular orbit, and it was really fun to hear her songs, and we hope to have her on the show very, very soon. And I got to see my pal Matt Kelly, who I've played on the show before and who we need to talk to ASAP, because he's a great guy, great artist. I want to talk some Springsteen with him. Speaking of, here's Bruce.

That was Bruce Springsteen and the E Street Band with Born in the USA. That song will always make me feel patriotic and some kind of way about the country in which I live. Pretty commonly known that it is one of the more, if not the most misinterpreted song in the Boss's catalog, particularly in the Reagan years when the song was released. It was used as a patriotic rallying cry and rah-rah America. And it's pretty clear if you listen to the lyrics, it's not that. It's not that. But I played it because it has a very firm place in how I think of America as we approach the 250th birthday of our country. And I'm not going to get all political. I'm not going to start a litany of everything that needs to change and what's great. And I will simply say that I am proud to be an American. And I'm proud to be an American despite all the changes that need to be made, the systemic change that needs to happen, the inequities that do need to be addressed. I'm proud to be from this country. I'm proud to live in this country. I'm proud of what this country has always stood for and will continue to stand for as a beacon. And I'm not going to get overly poetic and say a beacon of freedom, a beacon of light, but I do kind of feel that way. And I hope you do too in your own way, because we're all in this boat together. We're all in this boat together. We are all Americans. And speaking of which, as we approach the kind of a non sequitur here, as we approach the 25th anniversary of September 11th, 2001, we're going to have a special show about that, and we're going to talk about what it meant then to be an American citizen and what it means now. And I'm excited for that because I think it's a discussion that needs to happen, and I'm looking forward to having that with all of you. Speaking of, let me give out my information, which I don't do very often on this program, and I should absolutely do it more. You can find me on Instagram at Charlie Shipley NYC. That's Charlie as in Sheen, C-H-A-R-L-I-E, S-H-I-P-L-E-Y, NYC, at Charlie Shipley NYC on Instagram. Shoot me an email here, charlie@radiofreebrooklyn.org. You can also find me on Substack, where I'm a little bit less active, but I'm hoping to change that in the next couple of weeks. NYCmusicchar.substack.com. This next song we're going to play, I heard with a full band, with a trumpet, a trombone, a saxophone, and Savannah Jane on the lead vocals. She's just the coolest. This is the brand new single, Love Me Out Loud.

Do you think Billy Joel had like a school report at some point, and they were like, "Class, we need you to cover the following concepts," and his ADD prevented him until the last minute from working on the report, as of course happens to us all. And he's like, "Oh shit!" And "We Didn't Start the Fire" was the byproduct of that. Anyway, I don't know how that landed. I thought it was pretty funny. I want somebody to tell me the next two songs, the correlation between them, if you can. Shoot me an email if you're listening and you know. Both of these songs involve Michael J. Fox. How? The next two songs on the playlist involve Michael J. Fox. How do they? What is the connection? Here we go.

Beat It, Michael Jackson, Thriller, part one of our two-song feature in which Michael J. Fox is the connection between the two songs. We're going to play the next song here in just a minute. A lot of consternation about that guitar solo in Beat It, of course, by the late, great, iconic Edward Van Halen, King Edward. And the band, Van Halen didn't want him to do it. And if my memory serves me correctly, he didn't even tell them that he was going to do it because they didn't want the four guys, Michael Anthony, David Lee Roth, Alex, and Eddie Van Halen, they didn't want any one solo project to take away from the band. And when Quincy Jones asked Edward Van Halen to do the solo on Beat It, he was like, sure, who's gonna know if I play on this kid's record? And in 1984, there was one album that kept Van Halen's 1984 from going to the number one spot on the chart, and that album was Thriller. All right, second song, Michael J. Fox connecting Beat It to this next song,

That was Sammy. I can't drive 55. Okay, the answer to my question. How is Michael J. Fox the connective tissue between Beat It by Michael Jackson and I Can't Drive 55 by Sammy Hagar? Both of those songs are featured in Back to the Future Part 2. Beat It is featured when he enters the Cafe 80s in 2015. And I Can't Drive 55 plays while he stumbles through what is called Hell Valley when Biff Tannen takes over Courthouse Square, and it's the alternate nightmare version of 1985. So that's how Michael J. Fox is the connective tissue. Just a little fun thing I thought I would do. Fun fact, Biff Tannen, the alternate version of Biff Tannen in Back to the Future Part 2, it has been confirmed and acknowledged that that version of Biff was inspired by Donald Trump. All right. Well, it is. I don't like that joke. Anyway, we're talking about Van Halen. So here is a cut from 1984. Here's Hot for Teacher.

Van Halen, Hot for Teacher. What a great song. That is such a fun song. It's never been one of my favorites, but every time I hear it, it's just like, all right, that's awesome. As should have become very apparent to listeners by now, show number 10, which I still can't believe it's been 10 shows. It's quite a milestone for me. But as should have long been apparent by this point, I do not like to write things down for my show. I don't like to have a script. I do very minimal prep in terms of the weather and things like that. I try to keep my finger on the pulse of everything that's going on so we can kind of talk about it during the show. But I don't like to write things down because I feel it slows things down. Now, the consequence of that is sometimes I try to make jokes and I have to bail. I have to bail out because, you know, they're just not great jokes. And I can practically hear the crickets and the sad trombone sounds. But thank you for bearing with me as I do that, as I work through my comedy routine. Because, you know, after all, it's all about being good to yourself.

You know, I don't think any of the members of Journey are currently suing each other at the moment, which is nice. Neil Schon and Jonathan Cain frequently at odds legally about this, that, or the other. Neil Schon planning to continue on the road and I believe in the studio as well after the gigantic Journey tour wraps up, the Journey farewell tour, at some point in the next year with Journey Beyond. He filed a trademark for the name Journey Beyond, I believe it's called. So we'll be looking for that from Mr. Neil Schon. And I'm not sure what Jonathan Cain's going to do. I feel like I heard that he was going to focus more on his faith and focus more on Christian rock. Not in such specific terms, but I feel like I heard that. So that should be interesting as well. Jonathan Cain, of course, co-writer of massive, massive hits like Don't Stop Believin' and some of the just monsters of the Journey catalog. Everybody keeps wondering if Steve Perry is going to join them at some point on their farewell tour. I do not think so. I think Arnel Pineda has the lead vocalist duties pretty well handled. Saw him about 10 years ago with my dad, which was really a lot of fun. Saw him on saw Journey on a triple bill with Dave Mason of Traffic, rest in peace, and the Doobie Brothers and Journey. And let me tell you something, kids, don't make the decision to go to the restroom right before they play China Grove, because you will miss China Grove and then you will be depressed for the rest of the evening. Speaking of live shows, I'm going to be at opening night of Bon Jovi next week at Madison Square Garden. Oh yeah. You can expect a full recap on this show, and I'm really looking forward to it. I hope John Bon Jovi is in good form, but most importantly, I just hope everyone has fun. Do I think Richie Sambora will show up? I do not. I think there is, despite what both say publicly, I think there is some kind of animosity there that may be irreparable at this point. I don't think Richie's going to come out and sing Wanted Dead or Alive with them. But that being said, I am really looking forward to the show. It'll be my second Madison Square Garden show. And while we're on the subject, all the best to Tay and Travis. I know my friend Jill in Albuquerque would want me to mention it. So Tay and Travis, many happy returns, and we wish you the best, and we hope you enjoy your castle wedding at Madison Square Garden. Anyway, here's Bon Jovi. Shut up!

Bon Jovi, "You Give Love a Bad Name." That's Phil's our Bon Jovi quota for the week. And it is a little short this week, but we are just about coming to the last 10 minutes of the show. Last 10 minutes of show number 10. I want to thank everybody listening again. All the wonderful artists who have contributed to the show, been on the show, given encouragement to me for their show. I'm so lucky to be part of this amazing community of local artists, and I am so honored and happy to get to do what I've always wanted to do and carry on the quote-unquote family business of being behind the microphone. So I am grateful to all of you, grateful to all of you for this opportunity, and it is not lost on me. It is really not. It is not lost on me at all. So we are going to head out this week. We got time for a few more songs, but I'm going to play some Wolfie for you, some Wolfgang Van Halen, some Mammoth. This is from his debut album, from their debut album, when he was still using the Mammoth WVH name, which he has since dropped and just called it Mammoth. For those of you who don't know, the original name of Van Halen was Mammoth. So he is maintaining his own kind of family continuity with the name of his band. This is a very inspirational song for me. I like to listen to this one when you know, the chips are kind of down and I'm feeling unclear as to how to move forward next. This is called Mammoth. And till next week, everybody. Till next week.

construction of the Williamsburg Bridge began in 1896, Manhattan and Brooklyn were two different cities entirely. But by the time the bridge was completed in 1903, Brooklyn had officially become a borough of Greater New York City. Betty Smith writes about the lovely span of the Williamsburg Bridge in her novel, A Tree Grows in Brooklyn. Today, the bridge still provides commuters a convenient crossing of the East River. What began as a tale of two cities stands as a symbol of the unification of one. I'm Victoria Principato, and this is what Brooklyn sounds like.

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1: If they are going to be the party of the billionaire class and those who build data centers in our community, stealing our water, polluting our air, and taking our jobs, then we must be the party that lifts up those who have been pushed to the periphery and bring them to the center of the conversation.
0: With the midterms less than 3 weeks away, we'll look at how the backlash against data centers to power AI projects has become a political

0: beyond that, you know, they're feeling the impacts in their communities.
1: But first, we look at the Trump administration's sweeping new sanctions against the International Criminal Court. We'll speak with war crimes prosecutor Reed Brody.
2: The same administration that bombs water plants and girls' schools in Iran, that blows up boats in the Caribbean, that arms a genocide in Gaza, is trying to destroy the International Criminal Court that could hold it and its ally Israel accountable.
1: All that and more coming up. Welcome to Democracy Now!, democracynow.org, The War and Peace Report. I'm Amy Goodman. United Nations warns some 800,000 people have been cut off from life-saving assistance due to heavy fighting between Houthi militias and Saudi-backed forces. The World Food Program says shifting front lines, blocked roads, growing insecurity have severely hampered access to the city of Taiz, which is encircled by Houthi militias. Medical officials at Taiz's main hospital warn stocks of life-saving supplies will run out in less than 2 weeks.
3: We have more than 650 patients with kidney failure who risk losing their lives, as well as infants in incubators and patients in intensive care. These disasters we're facing and this situation necessitate international and humanitarian intervention to find safe passages for medicines, fuel, goods, and food to enter the besieged city. Taiz is one of the most densely populated cities in Yemen, especially its city center.
1: Earlier today, the Saudi-led coalition in Yemen claimed its forces intercepted a cruise missile in the Medina area. The Houthis have denied carrying out any attacks on Saudi Arabia today. The conflicting claims come after Saudi officials said one person was wounded by falling debris Wednesday by an intercepted Houthi ballistic missile launched towards Riyadh. A Houthi spokesperson said the group had successfully struck King Khalid International Airport following deadly attacks there over the weekend. Two cargo ships sank near the Strait of Hormuz on Wednesday after they were struck by unknown projectiles. The Cape Dao had been badly damaged in a September attack that killed a sailor. The GFS Pride sank a day after it suffered an explosion off the coast of Oman. Crew members were safely evacuated as the massive vessel sank, littering the ocean with some of its 2,500 cargo containers. This comes amidst a recent surge of attacks on civilian ships by Iran's military in response to the U.S. blockade of Iranian ports and economic sanctions. Meanwhile, the United Nations is urging the U.S. and Iran to agree to a plan to move fertilizer through the Strait of Hormuz to prevent a global food crisis. About one-third of the world's fertilizer shipments normally pass through the waterway. On Wednesday, a top UN official warned that unless a deal is put in place ahead of the planting season, commodity prices of food staples will soar, triggering a massive food security crisis affecting parts of Asia and Africa. In Ukraine, at least 9 civilians were killed overnight and hundreds of thousands left without power after swarms of Russian drones attacked the capital, Kyiv, and Ukraine's second largest city, Kharkiv. Russia's defense ministry said it targeted plants supplying power and heating as well as a data center in Kyiv. The attacks came days after President Trump unilaterally announced Russia and Ukraine had declared an energy ceasefire, an announcement both sides denied. This is a Kyiv resident who survived a Russian attack on her apartment complex Wednesday.
4: I want to say to America and the whole world, please help us. You said you would help us, but you've left us alone to face a great tragedy.
1: On Wednesday, Ukrainian officials said SpaceX's satellite internet provider Starlink had cut bandwidth to objects traveling faster than 100 miles per hour, severely limiting drones, airplanes, and helicopters used by Ukraine. SpaceX CEO Elon Musk, the richest man in the world, said in response that any limits to Starlink service in Ukraine are decided by the U.S. military and ultimately President Trump. That prompted Ukrainian President Volodymyr Zelensky to say in an interview that he felt betrayed by Trump, who he said was on the wrong side of history. Zelensky also

0: also said Ukraine would resume attacks on Russian energy sites. Ukrainian drones later struck an oil refinery south of Moscow, while another attack targeted a data center in Balakovo belonging to Russia's largest state-controlled bank. Elsewhere, Romanian officials say seven sailors are missing after fire broke out on a chemical tanker in Romanian territorial waters. This follows drone attacks on at least five other cargo ships in the Black Sea that some Romanian and Bulgarian officials have linked to Russia. Meanwhile, in Germany, a trial got underway Wednesday for a Ukrainian military officer accused of leading a secret state-sponsored operation to blow up the Nord Stream pipelines, which designed to deliver natural gas from Russia to Europe. The suspect, identified only as Serhii K., was a captain in a Ukrainian special forces unit at the time of the bombing in September 2022. The U.S. is sending hundreds of soldiers to Latin America to train local forces to supposedly tackle drug trafficking. Soldiers from a 600-member battalion reportedly began deploying to a new jungle training facility in Panama. The troops are set to train with local forces in Colombia and Honduras. The Pentagon recently moved several MQ-9 Reaper drones from Africa to Colombia and to Ecuador, where the U.S. military personnel and special forces are already operating. The commander of U.S. Southern Command, General Francis Donovan, has said the U.S. plans to expand operations from strikes on boats to strikes on land. The U.S. has killed at least 239 people in boat strikes that legal experts have denounced as extrajudicial killings. Costa Rica's opened a new high-security prison designed to hold more than 5,000 prisoners. It's modeled after the notorious Secat mega prison in El Salvador, where prisoners are denied due process and face torture, violence, medical neglect, and other serious human rights abuses. On Wednesday, Costa Rica's right-wing populist president, Laura Fernandez, inaugurated the High Containment Center Against Organized Crime near the capital, San Jose.
1: An investment of more than $35 million precisely to contain the most dangerous convicts and cut off once and for all the power they have held within the prisons for decades. We are going to use a firm hand. Yes, because those who commit crimes must pay the price.
0: The Costa Rican president Fernandez campaigned as a tough-on-crime candidate favoring harsher criminal sentencing and mandatory prison labor for convicts. She's a close ally of El Salvador's far-right president Nayib Bukele and President Donald Trump. The Irish author Sally Rooney says she's been forced to stop selling her book in the UK because of her support for Palestine Action, which the British government designates a terrorist organization. In a statement to The Guardian, Rooney says ever since she declared her support for the Direct Action Group, she could no longer receive royalties from UK sales. She wrote, quote, "The fulfillment of contracts to publish my work in the UK could now constitute a serious criminal offense. After a process of consultation and deliberation and with my full agreement, my publisher, Faber, has therefore determined that it can no longer supply my work within the UK," unquote. More than 3,700 people have been arrested in the UK for allegedly supporting Palestine Action since the group was banned last year. Here in the United States, a federal judge in New York has granted a preliminary injunction blocking the Trump administration from enforcing sanctions against two U.S.-based groups that support the International Criminal Court's work, the Taxpayer Alliance Against Genocide and DAWN, Democracy for the Arab World Now. The Trump administration sought to sanction the groups after the 2026 Nobel Peace Prize was awarded to former ICC judge Navi Pillay, who chairs the UN's Independent Commission of Inquiry on the Occupied Palestinian Territory, which concluded Israel has committed genocide against Palestinians in the Gaza Strip. Meanwhile, New York City Comptroller Democrat Mark Levine says New York will not be investing its pension funds in Israeli bonds since the quality of the bonds have deteriorated amidst the wars in Gaza and Iran. New York City Mayor Zoran Mamdani welcomed the decision.
2: I welcome the Comptroller's decision. It is something that I've said in the past that I don't believe that our city should purchase Israel bonds. We don't purchase the bonds of any other sovereign nation. I don't think that we should make an exception when it comes to Israel.
0: U.S. inflation ticked up to 3.7% in September, up from August gain of 3.4%. Prices rose faster than wages, which have increased 3% from a year ago. Economists attribute the rise in inflation to higher energy prices, as critics say the U.S. war in Iran and President Trump's tariffs are contributing to increased costs. President Trump is continuing his tour of deep red, that's traditional Republican strongholds, ahead of November's midterm elections, with plans to rally MAGA supporters in northern Kentucky Saturday. On Wednesday, Trump traveled to Montana to support Republican congressional candidate Aaron Flint, who's polling even with Democrat Sam Forstag. Earlier Wednesday, Trump traveled to a campaign event in Arizona aboard the new Air Force One, a luxury 747 jet given to him by the Qatari royal family.
3: When they give you a 747, you say two words, thank you.
0: He plans to take that jet with him when he leaves the White House. Meanwhile, the mayor of Youngstown, Ohio, has condemned political violence at a campaign rally headlined by President Trump Monday. Footage shows Trump mocking a protester wearing a shirt reading, "Release the Epstein Files," as she's repeatedly punched by at least two members of the audience to cheers and chants of USA. Uniform officers then remove the protester from the venue. No charges have been filed. The Trump administration's investigation of Minnesota Congressmember Ilhan Omar is aimed at building a case to strip away her U.S. citizenship and ultimately deport her. That's according to officials who spoke with the Wall Street Journal. The efforts focused at least in part on how Omar obtained her citizenship after she was brought to the U.S. as a child in 1995 following the outbreak of civil war in Somalia. Congressmember Omar's office said in response, quote, President Trump would love to eliminate one of the most effective progressive voices in Congress. There's no basis for this, unquote. Among items seized by Homeland Security agents from Omar's Washington, D.C. home Monday were a cell phone, notebooks, personal computers, and her passport. In Houston, Texas, Harris County District Attorney Sean Teer said his office will investigate an immigration agent running his vehicle over 48-year-old Miguel Parra Hernandez during an enforcement operation over the weekend. An ICE spokesperson said agents were trying to stop a vehicle carrying Jose Mendoza Cervantes, the person the operation was targeting, as well as Parra Hernandez. But a lawyer for Parra Hernandez said her client doesn't know Mendoza Cervantes and that he was not with him on Saturday. In the footage, the ICE vehicle can be seen running over Parra Hernandez. Harris County District Attorney Sean Teer spoke with Fox 26 Houston.
4: I struck and ran over with a vehicle someone who didn't even have an alien number yet, who had no history with ICE, who ICE wasn't even looking for, much like Lorenzo Salgado, who was driving to work, who had never gotten as much as a speeding ticket in over 20 years here, and they shot and killed him. This is continuous behavior that is only designed to put fear in a large percentage of our population.
0: And the Wall Street Journal reports the new White House press secretary, Katie Zakaria, never passed the bar exam, despite President Trump referring to her as an attorney. Zakaria reportedly sat for the California bar exam in 2011, but failed it. The Campaign for Accountability has formally asked the California bar to investigate whether Zakaria broke state law by falsely identifying herself as a lawyer. Meanwhile, during a campaign rally in Arizona, President Trump suggested those who leak information to the media should be shot.
3: In my opinion, leakers should be shot. They should be shot. In the old days, we used to shoot leakers, you know, when they leak, what time you're going to attack a country.
0: And those are some of the headlines. This is Democracy Now!, democracynow.org, The War and Peace Report. I'm Amy Goodman.
5: And I'm Nermeen Sheikh. Welcome to our listeners and viewers across the country and around the world. The Trump administration has placed sweeping sanctions on the International Criminal Court. The sanctions target the institution as a whole. This comes on top of earlier sanctions targeting individual ICC judges and personnel. The Trump administration announced the sanctions on Friday, just hours after former ICC judge Navi Pillay was awarded the Nobel Peace Prize. Pillay criticized President Trump's new sanctions.
6: So I think it's very unfortunate. However, the plans of targeting international criminal justice through the ICC was brewing all the time. We all heard these threats against the court. So the timing of how they announced the threat and made it official is curious. It can't be coincidental when they're so angry with the court. And that's why the first thing I did when I returned from Nuremberg to The Hague is to go to the staff of the ICC to show solidarity for their work in promoting international criminal justice and to protect those who've already been sanctioned.
0: The Trump administration's been escalating its attacks on the International Criminal Court ever since the ICC issued arrest warrants in 2024 for Israeli officials, including Prime Minister Benjamin Netanyahu and the former defense minister, Yoav Gallant. Secretary of State Marco Rubio announced the new sanctions on the ICC on Friday.
7: And President Trump will never allow the International Criminal Court to prosecute Americans. And that's why today, the United States is sanctioning the International Criminal Court. We will ban transactions with this rogue court, cutting off their resources and crippling their ability to operate against us. Because our message is clear. The United States and the American people are not subject to the jurisdiction of this fake ICC. Both parties agree on this, but only President Trump has the resolve to take the action needed to end this threat once and for all. Either the ICC will end its threats, or we will end the ICC. And we expect our allies, many of whom are part of the ICC and that rely on American service members for their defense, to rein in this rogue court. If they do not, the United States will continue its campaign to dismantle the ICC piece by piece until Americans are threatened no longer.
0: The U.S. Secretary of State Marco Rubio made these comments just after it was announced who won the Nobel Peace Prize, Navi Pillay, not President Trump, who has been seeking it actively and publicly for years. For more, we're joined here in New York by Reed Brody, war crimes prosecutor, member of the International Commission of Jurists. Reed, we spoke on Friday. You talked all about Navi Pillay and the significance of who she is and what it means for her to win the Nobel Peace Prize. Of course, Trump said right afterwards, nobody knows who she is. But this announcement, right after that announcement, talk about the significance. We've seen individual members of the ICC have been sanctioned, but the whole court, could the U.S. take it down?
8: Well, you know, the juxtaposition is amazing. I mean, the Nobel Committee, when they awarded the prize to Navi Pillay, they said international law is under unprecedented attack. And a couple of hours later, the Trump administration proved them right with these sweeping sanctions on the ICC. As you say, up until now, the court has the Trump administration has sanctioned the prosecutors, individual judges, but this is an attack on the entire court. And it basically prevents American or U.S.-based banks, insurance companies, any company from transacting with the court. And, you know, these are this is an existential attack on the court. In addition, non-American companies tend to over-comply. I mean, we saw AXA, the main Dutch insurer of the court and court personnel withdrawing, even though they were not subject to sanctions. And so really, I mean, the 125 countries that are members of this court are now going, you know, to have to step up. Marco Rubio talks about American sovereignty against a runaway court. I mean, this is really an insurance policy against accountability for crimes that the United States and its ally Israel are committing in plain sight. I mean, Benjamin Netanyahu and Yoav Gallant have been indicted for war crimes, crimes against humanity. The United States is involved in, you know, an illegal attack on Iran that constitutes probably the crime of aggression, bombing, you know, water plants and girls' schools in Iran that could be war crimes, blowing up boats in the Caribbean without due process and trial. As we speak, Rodrigo Duterte, the former president of the Philippines, is facing trial in The Hague for the alleged extrajudicial execution of suspected drug dealers. You know, sending migrants to a prison in El Salvador, a notorious prison where they were in fact tortured, can create criminal liability. Not unsurprisingly, the Trump administration is doing abroad what it does at home. You know, trample on human rights, trample on the rule of law, and then attack the very institutions, the courts, the journalists, the NGOs, that try to hold it to account.
5: I mean, it's interesting, Reid, because as you pointed out, the U.S. has never been a member of the International Criminal Court. The U.S. provides no funding for the International Criminal Court. And as you've also said, I mean, there are a number of very powerful countries that are not members of the ICC, which includes also three of the five permanent members of the Security Council. And indeed, also, you know, you mentioned Iran. If you could explain, because you were involved in the establishment of this court, helping to lobby governments to accede to the treaty. You know, what was the resistance that you faced then? Indeed, Iran is not a member of the International Criminal Court. And then how the structure works, that you have to be a party to the treaty in order to be able to claim jurisdiction. So, for example, in the case, Israel is not a member of the ICC, but Palestine is.
8: Right. I think that's the key point here. I mean, Marco Rubio talks about American sovereignty. If an American, I mean, the ICC does not have jurisdiction over crimes committed in America by Americans. It doesn't have jurisdiction over ICE violence, over, deaths in custody. But if the United States commits crimes on the territory of a country that has ratified or given its jurisdiction to the ICC, there's no sovereignty question. I mean, if I'm an American citizen. If I go to Paris and start shooting people, the French courts can prosecute me. That's their sovereign right. And they can also give that right to the International Criminal Court. So the U.S. has no sovereign right to commit war crimes on the territory of countries that have given its jurisdiction. The same way, I mean, Vladimir Putin, let's remember, Russia hasn't signed up to the court, but Vladimir Putin has a warrant outstanding for alleged crimes committed in Ukraine. And in fact, when that happened, the U.S. applauded, and Lindsey Graham marshaled a 100-0 vote in the Senate applauding the indictment of Vladimir Putin, who is not a member of the International Criminal Court. The same thing with Israel. Israel is not a member, but Palestine is. And you have no right, you have a sovereign right within your own country. You don't have a sovereign right to go and commit war crimes on other people's territory. And that was, in fact, the objection back in 1998 when we were in Rome to the International Criminal Court. That is why the Clinton administration was one of only seven countries to vote against the ICC statute, because they wanted an ironclad, you know, guarantee that no American they usually put in terms of soldiers, but really what they mean is officials, that no American soldier or official could ever be held accountable to the ICC.
5: But did Clinton assign the Rome statute in 2000 at the end of the year?
8: So the U.S. voted against it. There was a lot of, back and forth. As his term was ending, Or I think it was the last day that he could actually sign the treaty. He did sign the treaty. He said he wasn't sending it to the Senate for ratification, but he was signing the treaty as a measure of good faith. Then, of course, Bush came along, and under John Bolton, they unsigned the treaty, and they pushed through a legislation, the American Service Members Protection Act, of colloquially known as the Hague Invasion Act, that actually, and is still enforced, that actually authorizes the United States to take any means necessary to extract, to prevent an American or an ally from being tried before the ICC.
0: Reid, before we end, I want to ask you about a related story. On Tuesday, a federal judge temporarily blocked the Trump administration from penalizing two groups from working with the ICC. The ruling came in a lawsuit filed by your group, Dawn, and the Taxpayer Alliance Against Genocide. Reid, you serve as a board member of Dawn. Explain the significance as we begin to wrap up.
8: So, you know, the ICC is the Palestinian organizations, because the sanctions that were in effect before last week included sanctions against the UN Special Rapporteur, Francesca Albanese, on the occupied territories, and four Palestinian human rights organizations. Now, my organization, Dawn, has been very active in cooperating with the ICC. We actually presented a petition to the court detailing the evidence showing the complicity of U.S. officials of the Biden administration with the court. We also work very closely with the sanctioned Palestinian organizations, including Raji Sarani's organization, who's been on your show many times. So we brought, and we asked the Treasury Department three times, is this okay? Are we in, and the Treasury Department never got back to us. And so we had to stop working with the court, stop working with the sanctioned Palestinian organizations. And so we brought this lawsuit on First Amendment grounds. And, you know, this week we got this ruling from a district judge enjoining the administration from applying the sanctions, or from the secondary sanctions, to Dawn and to TAG. There are actually seven lawsuits going up against these sanctions. Lawsuits brought by law professors, lawsuits brought by judges of the court themselves, a lawsuit brought by CCR and Human Rights Watch, all of which have so far been, at least for those brought by American citizens, have been successful.
5: So I just want to mention very quickly before we conclude, Reid, that in fact earlier this year when Marco Rubio, Secretary of State, talked about the court, Trump actually said explicitly, he's not doing this to defend me, but he is doing it to defend Bibi. He said this explicitly in a press conference. But I wanted to ask, we have 30 seconds. You said people who are countries that are signatories to the court, members of the court, they have to step up in order to save the court from the effects of these sanctions. What do you think the Europeans will do?
8: Well, they need to they have a blocking statute, basically, that says to Dutch companies, to European companies, you cannot comply with these sanctions. Now, it's not a silver bullet, because people are as afraid of, you know, U.S. sanctions as they are of European pushback. But I do want to say that, you know, the Gallant and Netanyahu arrests were a watershed in international justice. The arrest warrants were a watershed in international justice. I mean, up until then, going back to Nuremberg, the instruments of international justice had only been used against defeated enemies, like in Tokyo and Nuremberg, impotent Africans, enemies of the West, like Vladimir Putin and Slobodan Milosevic. And people in the global South and people like me were arguing that these are double standards. And when the court finally, in the Netanyahu and Gallant warrants, showed that it could be even-handed, that is when the United States moved to strangle this court.
0: Reid Brody, war crimes prosecutor, member of the International Commission of Jurists. Coming up, we'll look at how the backlash against data centers to power AI has become a political flashpoint in the midterm elections. We'll go to Memphis to speak with Democratic congressional candidate Justin Pearson, where Elon Musk is building massive data centers. Then we'll talk to Paris Marx, author of Hyperscale, The Ambition and Excess of Big Tech's Data Empire. Stay with us.

0: To the white people of America from the album Songs of Slavery and Emancipation. This is Democracy Now!, democracynow.org. I'm Amy Goodman with Nermeen Sheikh.
1: We turn now to an issue that has become a major bipartisan flashpoint in the midterms this year, pitting local communities against multi-billion dollar technology companies, AI data centers. The energy needs of the AI boom and the construction of massive data centers in state after state have created a backlash from both Democratic and Republican voters. New data shows that 75% of data centers under construction and 80% of those in the planning stages are located in predominantly Republican states. This is an ad from Texas by Democrat Gina Hinojosa running against Texas Governor Greg Abbott.
2: Why is my electric bill going up?
3: Absolutely. I'm happy to help. Data center production and energy use in Texas is skyrocketing to meet AI's needs. For your future.
2: What? Who authorized that?
3: Greg Abbott. Abbott took $20 million in campaign donations from data center executives and companies, and he gave them billions in tax breaks. For your future.
2: My future? How does this help me?
3: Absolutely. Absolutely. Great question. Happy to help.
0: And it's not just Democrats who are opposing data centers. In Wisconsin, Republican gubernatorial candidate, Congressmember Tom Tiffany, has run this ad criticizing his Democratic opponent, David Crowley.
4: Meet data center David Crowley.
5: There's an opportunity for us to really become AI and a data hub for not only for the entire country, but for the entire globe.
4: And he wants you to pay for it. Data center David Crowley won't roll back data center tax incentives. Our lakes run dry. Family farms paved over. Why? Because Crowley's campaign is funded by the people building them.
0: President Trump, however, has remained adamant in his defense of data centers and the big tech owners. In August, he wrote online, quote, "The only reason communities throughout the USA should not want data centers if they want to end up being backwards and poor. If they want to be successful and rich with far lower taxes and jobs all over the place, let data reign," President Trump wrote. Well, the battle against data centers is at the heart of one campaign in Tennessee. We're joined now by Democratic State Representative Justin J. Pearson, who's opposed the Colossus data centers built by Elon Musk's XAI in the Memphis area. Pearson is running for Congress against Republican State Senator Brent Taylor in Tennessee's recently redistricted 9th Congressional District, which includes parts of Memphis as well as rural and suburban counties. Justin Pearson, thanks so much for being with us again. Talk about the significance of this battle we're seeing all over the country. We're going to talk about that in a minute with Paris Marks. But in Memphis, what are you up against?
6: Listen, Elon Musk built the world's largest data center 3 miles away from our home. And the idea was that we were just supposed to accept that and the little bit of dollars and taxes that we receive and be silent about the harm of formaldehyde, the harm of nitrogen oxide, the illegal gas turbines that he's operated in Memphis. And now he has 59 illegal gas turbines in North Mississippi that are polluting the air of people in Memphis and Whitehaven and Westwood and Boxtown. But across the 15 counties that I've traveled, I've yet to meet anyone, including folks who are Republicans who are voting for us, who want data centers. It's the clearest example of the billionaire class versus the rest of us and exploiting our natural resources so they can make more profit.
1: Well, indeed, as you said, if these things were so good, they would be built at Mar-a-Lago. I'd like to ask you, Justin, about the Memphis City Council members having passed two ordinances earlier this month about data centers. Could you tell us what those are about?
6: Yes, so right now the Memphis City Council has a moratorium vote coming up on the 20th, as well as other regulation that they're looking at as well. That'll be going through the process over the next several weeks. But I'm advocating alongside other members of our community for a data center moratorium in Memphis and also in Shelby County. In the House of Representatives, I represent a town called Millington, and just yesterday they passed a data center moratorium. But I believe local governments have a responsibility to protect the air, to protect the water of our constituents and our communities that are being inundated by hyperscale data centers that are seeking to pollute and harm our communities without any input given by the people who live there. And a lot of the people who live in our rural towns and communities that I'm visiting and talking with, they don't want these hyperscale data centers either.
1: And could you talk about the lawsuit the NAACP has sued Musk's ex-AI earlier this year in June?
6: Yeah, so the NAACP, alongside Young, Gifted, and Green and Southern Environmental Law Center, are suing xAI because they're illegally violating the Clean Air Act, operating over 59 gas turbines that are making them the largest producer of nitrogen oxide, which is smog, a ground level ozone pollution in our entire region. And they have not at all gotten permission to do that via the Clean Air Act through the Environmental Protection Agency, and instead are exploiting their relationship with the governor and Mississippi Department of Environmental Quality to allow them to hurt, harm, and kill the people who live in our community. And even the Department of Justice, Trump's Department of Justice, has tried to enjoin the lawsuit, which they've been denied, saying that Grok and xAI, their chatbot, is necessary because it's being used to kill people in the Iran war. And so what's being powered in our neighborhood is killing and hurting people all across this world. And we, in our community, we don't want it. And it is taking community resistance and community building in order to show our disdain for this, but also the power that we have to stop it.
0: Justin Pearson, you're well known for taking on the powers that be. You and another state legislator, another Justin Jones, you were thrown out, expelled from the Tennessee legislature for taking on the gun lobby after a horrific massacre, gun massacre that took place in Nashville. Now you're taking on the most the wealthiest person on earth, Elon Musk, with his xAI data centers. And it's just been revealed in investigations of dark money by the New York Times that he has poured over $300 million into the midterm elections. You are trying to win a seat in Congress for the first time from Memphis. Why have you decided to take on Elon Musk? And how much money do you know is he pouring in against you in your congressional race?
6: Yes, I am never afraid to take on the richest person in the world financially. I'm not afraid to take on the president of the United States, who just mentioned us in his rally 2 days ago, because I will do anything that I possibly can to improve the quality of lives for people in Tennessee. The truth of the matter is gas is high. Groceries are high. Healthcare costs are high. Wages are low. Yet the billionaire class continues to profit off of our pain and pillage our communities and our pocketbooks. Look, we know he's spending over $300 million. I believe he's going to start spending millions in our race because it is so extremely close. You know, they drew this district to be plus 21 for Trump, and most recent polls have us within just 4 points of winning this. I just learned yesterday that Donald Trump's super PAC is starting to spend money in our district. They are terrified about the multiracial coalition that we're building, about the fact that we're getting rural folks together and people who live in urban areas together to fight back against the tyranny of government and against the billionaire class. But they're not going to prevail, because on election day, we all just get one vote, and we're going to have more votes at the end of the day.
0: Justin J. Pearson, Democratic State Representative from Tennessee, running for Congress to represent Memphis and Shelby County. Up next, Paris Marks, author of the new book, Hyperscale, The Ambition and Excess of Big Tech's Data Empires. Stay with us.

0: Fly by the late legendary pianist and composer Randy Weston. To see our interview and his performances, go to democracynow.org. This is Democracy Now! I'm Amy Goodman with Nermeen Sheikh.
1: With the midterms less than 3 weeks away, we continue to look at how AI data centers have emerged as a political flashpoint.
0: We're joined now by the Canadian journalist Paris Marks, host of the award-winning Tech Won't Save Us podcast, writes the Disconnect newsletter, author of the new book Hyperscale, The Ambition and Excess of Big Tech's Data Empires. He's joining us from St. John's, Newfoundland. And we just talked to Justin Pearson, taking on Elon Musk's XAI data centers in Memphis. In fact, though, the largest concentration of data centers is in Northern Virginia, as you write about. And Nermeen and I are speaking to you from New York, which has the only state moratorium on the building of data centers. Can you put that battle in Memphis in the global picture? Why Northern Virginia, for example, is there this massive concentration of data centers? It's not one of the poorest areas in the country.
2: No, certainly not. It's much more for historical reasons, right? Because a lot of that early work on the internet was happening in Northern Virginia, obviously a lot of military spending that went into that. And of course, for that reason, a lot of infrastructure, a lot of, fiber infrastructure, connectivity infrastructure, data centers, certainly over time were built out in that area. And that, that legacy continues to this day. And so, the people who live there in Northern Virginia have really felt the effects of all of these data centers having been built out. And especially, they have had data centers for a long time, right? But one of the things I try to get to in the book is really this shift from, data centers as they used to be, in industrial areas, maybe not so much larger than other tenants that would be in those, kind of industrial parks and things like that, to the hyperscale data centers that are just on a whole other scale. The resource demands are just immense, as of course, Representative Justin Pearson was just talking about in Memphis, where they have really been feeling this firsthand. And I think, because Elon Musk was involved, this really brought it to the attention of a lot more people, seeing the effects that come with one of these major data centers. But obviously in Northern Virginia, people are feeling a lot of that. But as we have seen this significant escalation in the construction of these hyperscale data centers, particularly in the past 4 to 5 years, and certainly since the generative AI boom, really started to take off in 2023, we have seen not just many more communities in the United States seeing data centers planned or being constructed next to them and feeling, what comes with that, whether that is the increases in their electricity prices, the pressures on their water system, or just, kind of the noise and light pollution that can come from living next to one of these infrastructures. But many more communities around the world are feeling that too. And I think that's part of the reason why, we're seeing this kind of collective backlash, throughout the United States, but in many other parts of the world against these data centers.
1: So Paris, let's just, to give people a sense of the scale of these data centers, there are more than 3,000 operational data centers in the U.S. now, and about 1,500 that are being planned. So why don't you explain, if you could, why so many and why so quickly?
2: Yeah, absolutely. So, we need data centers to process the types of things that we do online, the digital services that we use. Of course, I'm connected to you digitally. That is likely going through a data center somewhere, right? So it's not to say that we need absolutely no data centers. We need to get rid of them all. I think there have certainly been benefits from the digital technologies that have arisen over the past few decades. But we have seen this continued escalation in the amount of computing power that the tech companies and the tech industry are demanding, right? And they make the products that they're offering to people more computationally intensive. And so the real reason, one of the key reasons, at least, that we have seen this significant escalation over the past few years in the construction of data centers, because we really saw this start to take off in 2023, 2024, which is why it has become such a political flashpoint over the past 12 to 18 months, is really because of generative AI, right? Because of the chatbots and image generators that companies like OpenAI, Anthropic, but also Google, Microsoft, Amazon have been pushing for the past few years, because you know, for regular people who are not really into the technical side of things, it might just be like, oh, okay, this is a new service that these companies are offering. But the reality is that these are much more computationally intensive than what, you know, these companies were offering before. It takes a lot more computation to kind of create, a text response to a prompt that you're putting in, or to generate an image or a video based on some prompts that you're putting into the system. And that has meant they have needed to build so many more data centers so much more quickly and make those data centers even larger than they have in the past, which again is why so many people are, you know, seeing data centers arrive in their communities, just because these tech companies are looking for so many places to be able to locate them, places that are willing to, you know, have them become their neighbors. And they're finding that increasingly a lot of communities are saying no to that.
1: Well, one of the chapters in your book, Paris, is devoted to the climate impacts, which we heard about earlier from Justin in Memphis. But so the question, you know, obviously America, the U.S. has exponentially more data centers than any country in the world. Now, China, which is also building, massively data centers, though, again, nowhere near the number of what the U.S. has. They have been attempting to employ renewable energy to diminish the climate impacts of these data centers. In your research, do you see any indication that these tech companies are looking for more sustainable sources of energy?
2: Not in any significant way, right? Like, if you listen to what the tech companies say, they will certainly tell you that they're investing a lot of money in renewable energy. Last year in particular, they made a big push into nuclear energy, which, you know, obviously is very debatable whether it can be considered clean, but in their ledger, they would claim it is, right? Which is part of their way to say, like, you know, look, we're trying to do this, efficiently. We're trying to do this sustainably. They will certainly talk about how, you know, they will reduce kind of the intensity of water use at a data center, right? So, you know, kind of the total quantity that a data center itself will use. But then when you look across the total number of data centers that they're building out, their water use and their electricity use as well is just absolutely soaring. But the real story here, if you think about the climate impact, is really their dependence on fossil fuels and their dependence on natural gas in particular. In the kind of 23, 24, we saw this real push for them to try to get connections to the grid in the various places where they were building out these data centers, right? But in many of those places, they have now exhausted those connections, right? The demand on the grid was so great that it became much more difficult to connect a data center in the kind of amount of time that they would need to connect it for it to come online to, you know, benefit their generative AI ambitions. And so what we have seen over the past year is a real pivot toward building on-site gas plants. You know, obviously, when we look at Memphis, there was the use of a lot of generators on site in order to power the data center. And we have seen other data centers using that model as well. But now, of course, increasingly, they're moving toward actually just building dedicated gas plants for the data centers, such that there was a report out recently that it's something like 189 gigawatts of new gas capacity is in the pipeline in the United States just to power these data centers, which is just staggering to imagine, right? You know, we have already seen our governments roll back on their climate ambitions. We have seen the tech companies that back in 2019, 2020 wanted us to see them as climate leaders and, you know, as though they cared about climate change and taking action on that, completely throw their targets out the window in order to pursue generative AI and this data center build out, regardless of the consequences that come of that. And of course, you know, those are consequences that will be felt by everybody through, you know, how it's going to make climate change worse. But again, as Representative Pearson was saying, we also see very clearly the local impacts of local air pollution, on the people who live next to these data centers, as the people in Memphis are feeling, but also in many other communities where this is happening.
0: Paris Marks, I want to ask you about your critique of the legislation Senator Bernie Sanders is putting forward, certainly seen as an AI critic, a deep concern about what's happening and what's happening so fast. Senator Sanders and Congressmember Greg Kassar announced the Ban Artificial Superintelligence Act to stop AI oligarchs from building machines humans cannot control. It would permanently ban the development and deployment of superintelligent AI and temporarily pause advanced AI development until a federal regulator has established safety rules. They would also direct the U.S. to pursue international agreements to prevent superintelligence from being developed anywhere in the world. You are critical of this approach.
2: Yeah, absolutely. I certainly welcome Senator Sanders' work on the data center moratorium and trying to move that forward on a national level. I think that's very important. And, you know, even when we look at the kind of super intelligence legislation and the discussion of, you know, kind of limiting or rolling back the further development of these AI models, I would also be on board with that as well, but probably not for the same reasons that are being laid out in this legislation. And so to me, this feels like a response to these narratives that we have had for the past couple months now about, you know, the power and the threat that these AI models can pose to humanity, right? You know, we have seen these tech companies and people who work at them come out and talk about how they feel or they believe, and you know, they want us to believe as well, that, you know, these models are getting to a place that they are starting to learn on their own, and they're starting to become so powerful that within 10 years, they could decide that they want to wipe out humanity or a significant chunk of humanity. And that is a real threat to, you know, our collective species, right? And to me, quite frankly, I feel that that is a mix of science fiction and delusion on the part of the people who are running these companies. And it is also a very effective way to distract from the real harms that we're seeing from these generative AI products, from the chatbots and image generators today. You know, for me, I think that, you know, kind of this future focused stuff is an attempt to make sure that regulation is not targeting the things that people are actually feeling and that would actually restrict what the chatbots and the AI companies are doing right now. And, you know, rather having the discussion being about something that might happen 10 years down the line that I would argue is actually very unlikely and doesn't reflect how the technology really works. You know, what I would like to see from a regulatory perspective is not this focus on the super intelligent stuff, but, you know, the effects that, you know, as we're seeing more reports, the effects that dependence on chatbots can have on people's mental health, where we see them have mental health spirals because they have become dependent on these technologies. You know, the kind of deepfake crisis that we have seen and really saw very clearly on Elon Musk's platform and with the Grok chatbot at the beginning of the year. The questions about what dependence on chatbots and use of chatbots means for people's ability to learn, to think critically, to kind of have these cognitive skills and to develop them properly. You know, we can even go beyond that to the environmental impact of the data centers themselves, or, you know, the various other ways that we have seen chatbots used for people to try to harm themselves or to harm others. Of course, in the case that we're seeing here in Canada, where the shooter out in British Columbia earlier this year, in one of the worst mass shootings in our history, was actually using ChatGPT for 8 months to help plan violent scenarios and that attack in particular, right up until the morning of the attack when the shooter asked the chatbot what time school shootings tend to occur, and then, of course, went to carry out that act of mass violence. And so these are the things that I think that regulation should really be targeting, not these kind of more fantastical ideas of super intelligence that, you know, I think are really the product of kind of delusional and deceptive tech people.
1: So, Paris, would you say that there is a distinction between your critique, which is a political economic critique of the technology, in addition to, of course, these horrifying incidents that you've recounted of present day harms, and the scientific and technological potential of this, generative artificial intelligence? Or do you think even that potential that has been touted to us is misleading or an exaggeration?
2: Yeah, in my view, I do think the potential is severely overstated. You know, I think that when we look especially at how the tech industry tends to operate, it operates on exaggeration, right? In order to drive investment, in order to drive hype cycles, to get people interested in its products, to, you know, get a lot of media attention on what it's doing, which is not to say that, you know, at the end of a shakeout, of course, there's a lot of talk of whether there is an AI bubble and whether there's overinvestment into generative AI and into data centers right now, and what might happen when there is a kind of market correction, in that sector. And I think that what we'll find is that a lot of the places where the tech industry said that generative AI would be useful is actually not going to pan out in the long run. I think that there will certainly be some instances where, you know, certain sectors, certain companies find that it's useful to use generative AI products. And even then, I think their use of the products will look very different than what we have today. You know, there's obviously a big reliance and push to use centralized tools like ChatGPT or Claude from Anthropic. But actually, I think we'll see much more kind of use of the open weight models, the kind of smaller models that are targeted to certain use cases that are obviously also less resource demanding, which I think is how things are going to shake out. But even then, I would say that, you know, I think that the usefulness of generative AI as a technology has been overstated. I think that the pursuit of it comes out of certain kind of ideological ideas that the tech companies have. You know, they want to build this, you know, kind of human brain within the computer. And to do that, you need larger and larger models. But that's not necessarily the best way to actually develop AI for, you know, kind of benefiting the public, right? And one of the things that I took away from Karen Howe's work, who I know you've had on the show as well, in her book, Empire of AI, is that there are a lot of other ways you can approach AI, right? But a lot of the money that goes into AI development right now is focused on generative AI rather than these, you know, many other techniques or approaches that could actually be much, much better for the public, you know, be using far less resources. But the industry is not very interested in that right now.
1: And finally, if you could talk about, because it seems to me that a number of people in the medical profession are very hopeful about the changes that generative AI will make possible in many, many different fields. And already, you know, the discovery of Google DeepMind's AlphaFold, which is considered one of the most significant scientific achievements in the history of artificial intelligence. We have 30 seconds. Your response.
2: I'm quite skeptical of many of these claims. You know, I think that we have actually a history of thinking that new technologies are going to make big changes in medical advances, and then they don't deliver. And I would just point to, you know, in Canada, the Auditor General in Ontario looked into these AI medical scribes, you know, the tools that transcribe conversations between patients and doctors, and found that in over half of cases, they were inserting false information, recording the wrong drugs. You know, and if this is kind of the basis of, you know, how a patient's medical history, that can really have some significant effects on, you know, how they are treated going forward. If their medical file is filled with false information about their history. So again, I'm a bit skeptical on that point as well.
0: Paris Marks, I want to thank you so much for being with us, author of the new book, Hyperscale, The Ambition and Excess of Big Tech's Data Empires, host of the award-winning Tech Won't Save Us podcast. He writes the Disconnect newsletter. A very happy birthday to Juan Gonzalez. Tomorrow, on Friday, I'll be at the Woodstock International Film Festival, moderating a panel at 2. On Monday, at the Eileen Norris Cinema Theater at USC, the University of Southern California, we'll be screening Steal the Story, Please, about Democracy Now! And on October 26th and 7th in Colorado, first at CU Boulder, then at Fort Collins. 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I'm Amy Goodman with Nermeen Sheikh.
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7: Hello, everybody. It's Dr. Lisa. You know, Dr. Lisa from Dr. Lisa Gives a Shit. You know me. I'm a unlicensed therapist. I have an incredible client patient here today, Amanda Mill, who is a radical and fabulous and creative fashion designer, but that's only like one part of who she is. And we're going to get into that. She has a show coming up this weekend, and I'm actually going to be a model in it, which I am so excited about. And I'm going to want you to come. It's at Maria Hernandez Park. I'm going to tell you about it in a second. 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And also, did you know I'm co-hosting the Radio Free Brooklyn open mic? That's tonight. It's every Thursday.

0: we, you know, don't, if we're not overwhelmed with comedians. But, you know, if you want to play an instrument or something, or you just want to, like, say stupid shit, as long as it's not offensive, meaning no hate speech. Okay, there. I'm going to get off topic. So let me tell you about Amanda Mail, and then I'm going to bring her on. So anyway, she's an interdisciplinary. I'm just going to say it in my own words. She is fabulous. Okay. There are so many things about her that I could say. First of all, she's beautiful and crazy talented. The first time I met her, I walked into her store, Emile World, at 15 Knickerbocker? 121 Knickerbocker. 121 Knickerbocker in Bushwick. And I was just blown away by her clothes. They're all like, it's kind of upcycled, recycled, mixed. It's like a great DJ, but with clothes. And she's going to tell you about it, and I'm going to have her tell you about the show. But her work, if you go to emileworld.com, I'll post all this, AMEHLworld.com, you can see what a varied and profound and complex performer she is, and accomplished. She has, it's amazing. There's like videos, there's art, there's clothes, there's, she's very, there are so many things. She's a conceptual performance artist, designer, you name it. She's also done a lot of weird shows, creative, innovative shows verging on performance. She's done a show inside a school bus, a hardware store, a flower shop, Diamond District, Parade on the Streets. This weekend she's doing like a dance festival. She's been, written up in The Cut, you know, New York Post, CBS, Elle, and Vogue, Italia, Brazil, Mexico. She's from, born in Buenos Aires, but she's New York based. And she's very influenced by her mother, Beverly Mail, who is also a very established designer. I think that's enough. So anyway, Amanda, she's also pregnant. We're going to talk about that. She's how many months pregnant?
1: I'm 8 months.
0: 8 months. And she, because she's beautiful and fashionable, she has a great way of being fashionable and pregnant, which is not easy to pull off. But I've seen her enough times. She's got very consistent style about it. So welcome to the show. Tell us, can you fill in anything I left out about your practice, your bio, stuff like that?
1: That's pretty much all of the resume stuff.
0: We got to move your chair up. Move your chair up so you're comfortable.
2: Is this good?
0: I think you're the first. Okay, move it up a little further.
2: Get
0: that mic right up in your face.
2: Okay, how's that?
0: Yeah, we haven't had any pregnant people. We did have a baby here once. We had Shane Gastar, the station director, brought his 10-month-old, I think it was 10-month at the time, baby and he had a portable playpen. It was unbelievable. So anyway, fill out your bio for us.
2: I think you pretty much covered the bio from what I can think of.
0: Yeah, pretty much.
2: Yeah, that's basically it. Like, I'm an artist. I do all kinds of stuff. Like, I make videos and fashion, sculpture, installation, performance. And yeah, I'm working on this like big project right now that feels like really right and really personal. And
0: yeah,
2: it's a collaborative piece. So I'm directing it. And it's called Carnaval NYC. So Carnaval is coming to New York City. And I'm initiating that project, but it's a big collaboration with like a lot of performers and DJs, artists, dancers, acrobats. So I'm just kind of putting it together.
0: So I have to ask you, are you like a work? How do you do it all?
2: It's like, yeah, you would think that I'm like Okay, I'm

0: doing the biggest project of my life right now, and I'm pregnant. But you would think that, you know, I would like scale back. But I don't know. It just came out of me. Like, I'm just very passionate about it. And when something feels right, I just do it.
1: And are you working all the time?
0: Yeah.
1: Do you sleep?
0: Lately, I haven't been.
1: And you don't seem affected physically. I mean, you know, like energy wise by being pregnant.
0: Actually, no, I feel kind of the same. I mean, like in the beginning, I was more tired. I was actually really, really tired. But that was just like the first trimester, like first like 2-3 months. And then like, now I feel the same pretty much.
1: Yeah.
0: Yeah.
1: So you have a really close relationship with your mother, right? Tell us about that. She's been a big influence on you, I think.
0: Yeah. She's a fashion designer. So she always told me, like, when I was a kid, she said to me, don't ever go into this business because it's really, really hard. And then I was just, of course, I was doing it anyways. And because I just had like a really strong vision for fashion. And when she saw that I'm doing it anyways, like she's supporting it. She didn't want me to go into it because it's like the kind of industry where like all the cards are stacked against you.
1: It's hard.
0: It's hard. It's very like, you know, you need like a lot of money. It's like very like pay to play, that kind of, you know, like it's like hard to make it.
1: Money for the inventory to make the stuff.
0: Depends on how like depends how you go about it. But like every time you see like a article or like a feature on a designer, it's mostly usually paid for by the designer.
1: Uh-huh. Wow. So have either of you ever worked at like for somebody else or like in a,
0: no,
1: are you both pretty,
0: yeah,
1: self-starters?
0: I have my own brand. I mean, like, I'd be open to designing for another brand if it was a good fit for my style, but I can't, like, the reason I became a fashion designer is because I just hate all the fashion I see. So like, I'm always like, why? Like, why? Like, what's going on? Like, why does this exist? And like, this collection is so boring. And like, I just don't really like, I don't really like anything that I'm seeing. So I started my own. But like, there are some like cool, like upcoming brands that I like. But like the mainstream luxury brands, I just like, I don't connect with it.
1: I think fashion has gotten more and more and more boring as, you know, as I've been on the planet longer.
0: Yeah. I know. I feel like if you give me like $10,000 to go shop at like Chanel, I'm going to end up looking worse than I do with my normal clothes.
1: Yeah. If I had $10,000, I would definitely go to yours. No, but I mean, seriously, I think your work is really original. You know, and I think that. So you were born in Buenos Aires.
0: Yeah.
1: And is that an influence on you, or how did you come to America? Or?
0: Yeah, well, like my family moved here when I was 7. So, you know, I consider myself a New Yorker, but like I do consider myself Argentinian. I feel like that's like Argentinians are just like Argentinians forever, you know? And like I have friends and family, so I'm still connected to that culture.
1: Mm-hmm. Do you go back there?
0: Yeah, I try to, but it's very far. It's like 12 hours.
1: Mm-hmm.
0: Yeah, the tickets are a lot. But mm-hmm. I try to go. I end up going like every 2 years, but you know, sometimes too much time passes.
1: What could you tell us about Buenos Aires that we probably wouldn't have thought of or know? What about it that I can see, like you have a lot of love for that place.
0: Yeah.
1: I can see it. I can vibe it. When you think about Buenos Aires, what are you thinking about that inspires you?
0: Well, first of all, like lately in the World Cup, there was a crazy thing, this crazy hate campaign in Argentina about Argentina being the most racist country in the world, which is totally ridiculous. It's all like coming from like Americans and Europeans, like, which is so ironic. So that, you know, like a lot of us were really, really hurt by that, actually. And so, yeah, I just would like want you guys to know that that's not true. It's
1: I didn't clock that. I mean, I didn't even hear that. I mean, I wasn't following it that closely, but that seems like a really horrible thing that I wouldn't have thought.
0: Yeah, first it started off like, just like people were like, oh, I didn't hear anything about that. It's just must be your algorithm. And but then it started getting like everywhere. Like I started seeing like friends and people I follow posting this about Argentina. I'm like, where are you getting this from like TikTok? Like you know, like you've never been there. You don't know. Like the things they were saying were like completely like manipulated and twisted and made up.
1: It seems my impression of Buenos Aires, having never been there, is that it's a very open place.
0: It's completely open. Like you can go, you can move there right now. You can get citizenship. It's really? Like you can study for free. You get free healthcare.
1: Really?
0: Yeah.
1: Wow, you're selling me. Is there? I mean, I have thought about visiting. You know, I love traveling. And so is there crime? There's rumors that there's crime. Is it like New York where you know not to go where there's crime, or is there a lot of street crime, or what's that rumor about?
0: It's all of Latin America. So I think I don't think Argentina is the worst place. It's definitely one of the safer places in Latin America, but that's still, there's a lot of like theft, pickpockets, things like, I mean, there's still like neighborhoods, villas that you don't want to go to, but like all of Latin America is like that.
1: Are there any kidnappings? They say kidnappings.
0: I haven't heard of any kidnappings.
1: No kidnappings?
0: No.
1: Okay. But you just then like, I'm good.
0: Yeah.
1: I don't mind if they take my wallet.
0: Right. You just got to stay away from the villas and not travel with any jewelry. And
1: Yeah. But you don't, but it's not like you don't feel like it's dangerous when you're there.
0: No, I don't feel like it's dangerous. But like here, like I'm wearing gold, you know, like. I'm wearing like five gold rings right now. And but there I wouldn't.
1: Mm-hmm. Mm-hmm. Yeah. And they probably have, you know, there's probably a lot of poverty that we don't even see here, right?
0: Yeah. Like you wouldn't go flaunt a designer bag.
1: Hmm. Well, I mean, it also sounds like people are all mixed together. It isn't like, you know, there's neighborhoods where there's rich people wearing fancy jewelry, and so they don't have to, like, everybody's together, right?
0: No, it's separate. There's neighborhoods that are wealthy, and then there's, like, a big highway, and then there's neighborhoods that are poor.
1: Mm.
0: And those, like, dangerous neighborhoods separated by a big highway.
1: So the vibe, is it, like, colorful? Like, can you tell us a little bit about it? Like, do you have memories from going to school there or?
0: Yeah, but they're like typical like memories that like a kid would have anywhere, like going to the park, feeding the pigeons, you know, like that kind of, yeah, like mm-hmm. they're not very specific to mm-hmm. the place. But like, yeah, like when I go there, I do like remember like I do have like feelings like deja vu or smells like.
1: Mm-hmm. Mm-hmm. What was it like when you moved here? How did you come to move here?
0: My family moved, my entire family, and then my grandparents moved, and some cousins moved, or like we all moved here, and but yeah, like it was the early 90s.
1: Mm-hmm. Did you brothers and sisters?
0: Yeah, we all moved, my whole family.
1: And how many kids is that?
0: We're four. I'm the oldest.
1: Four kids?
0: Yeah, of three.
1: That's
0: younger brothers.
1: That's a lot.
0: Yeah.
1: Does that seem like a lot to you, or is that common?
0: A lot. No, it's a lot, yeah.
1: Are you guys close?
0: Well, we're different, but yeah, like we love each other for sure, for sure. But some of us have different lifestyles, but we definitely love each other. I think they're all really special.
1: Yeah.
0: Yeah.
1: But some of them are really normal, maybe?
0: I wouldn't say that, but but no. Yeah, no, actually, no.
1: Do they live around here?
0: None of us are normal. Yeah, like they're all like around, like, yeah, they're all around here.
1: So you see them.
0: Yeah.
1: That's so nice.
0: Mm-hmm.
1: So how did your work as a designer, like you obviously, and you went to, school in Tel Aviv, right? Didn't you go to art school?
0: Yeah.
1: So what was that? Tell us about that.
0: Let's pass that. Like,
1: you don't want to talk about that. Yeah. Oh, that's boring.
0: Yeah.
1: That's boring. Mm-hmm. So tell us how you wound. Tell us about your store. How did your store, what would you like to, what would be good to talk about? Do you have something?
0: About the baby.
1: Let's talk about the baby.
0: So I started the store because I got pregnant.
1: So how did that work? That isn't typical, is it? That people are like, hey, I'm pregnant. That makes me want to.
0: I had to think about like, well, I was thinking now it's not just me anymore.
1: Mm-hmm.
0: There's another person that I'm going to have to like support. And you know, for me, when it's just me, like I can get by, you know, like I can make sacrifices if I need to, I make it happen, you know, but when there is another person involved, like in the future, I realized I have to start thinking more about the future. And I was like racking my brain, like, what am I going to do for my career? Because my fashion was just like a passion project. And it was more like a conceptual art project. And like, so everybody was like suggesting like, think, because I can do a lot of things, but I'm not a professional. Like I can take mm-hmm. good photographs, and I'm a decent video editor, but I'm not a pro. Like that's not what I do, you know. And
1: mm-hmm.
0: it's just like I picked up little skills so that I can be independent and not outsource everything. But like none of them are it, you know, for my like career, you know. And I just like was like stuck on it, and then I was just like on the phone with my mom, and I said like, I kind of said it as a joke, like I should have a store. And then I was like, wait a minute, I should have a store actually. And like a week later, I was like found a rental. Like,
1: wow.
0: Yeah. Like when I get something in my mind, I'm just like, I go for it.
1: Wow.
0: Yeah.
1: And a great location, right?
0: Great location. Amazing. Yeah.
1: Yeah. It's a great store.
0: It feels great because it's like where I live. It's where I play. It's my community. So it felt right.
1: Yeah.
0: Yeah. Like it wouldn't have felt right for me to go to like, yeah, maybe people in Manhattan or Williamsburg shop more. And I definitely considered that because in Brooklyn, we're mostly artists and artists love the stuff, but like they can't shop that much, even though my stuff is like pretty, I'm keeping it like really reasonable, like yeah. 100 a piece, you know, like I'm trying to keep it like actually accessible, but like, you know, Bushwick, like artist neighborhoods are harder to,
1: yeah, yeah, of course.
0: But it feels like right. It feels like this is where I should be.
1: Yeah. And also it's really, I mean, it's just true to who your brand and who you are, right?
0: Yeah.
1: And so what was that like? You got pregnant and opened the store?
0: Yeah. Yeah. Cause I was like, I felt like I have to really like invest in a career for the baby, for the kid, for the future.
1: But it just sounds really stressful. Or you sound like, I wouldn't even call you a risk taker, it maybe, because it doesn't seem like risk even occurs to you.
0: No, of course it's risky. Like, I do stress about it. It's risky and I'm nervous that it won't work out.
1: Really?
0: Yeah.
1: Wow.
0: Yeah.
1: I mean, but it's such a... you know, it's such a bold and like positive, you know, like it's great. A lot of people would never even go, you know, attempt that, right?
0: I know. I just felt like I had some savings and I had to invest in myself.
1: Mm-hmm.
0: But like, that's not going to last very long. And, you know, like, I mean, I guess I'm hoping for a miracle and trying my best at the same time.
1: Mm-hmm. Yeah, definitely trying. So, and you, I mean, it seems like, I mean, when I've been in there, it seems like, you know, it looks like a good business to me. I mean, I have no idea. So there's a man involved with your baby.
0: Yeah.
1: Or there was a male sperm for sure.
0: That happened. Yeah.
1: So is that somebody, you know?
0: Or? Yeah.
1: And how well do you know them? I don't assume anything, guys.
0: Yeah, they're my partner, but it's like we met 7 years ago, but we've been on and off. And I mean, now we're trying to make it work.
1: Uh-huh. Did you, were you like, I want this baby and we're going to, was it, I guess I'm asking if it was planned. Is that rude?
0: No, it's not rude. It wasn't planned. I mean, I didn't plan it, but it's actually very crazy how it all happened. But that's so personal, you know?
1: Yeah, yeah. But also, you seem like kind of like a nurturing, natural mother. Like you could take it in stride, and you seem like your own mother. It seems great, and you know, I could see you being pretty like, yeah, I can handle this. What do you think?
0: I've been through such a roller coaster of like I was like I didn't really have any like my nurturing side was dormant, and then I got two cats. I got kittens, and all of a sudden, like I never cared like so much for like these creatures, and then all of a sudden that woke up my like that like stimulated my like maternal side. I think that was just like dormant my whole life. And I think that that's funny because I feel like if I would have had pets as a kid, maybe I would have wanted to become a mom like way earlier.
1: So you like when you were given the option, you were like, this is going to be cool.
0: That's what happened. Like it happened. I've been pregnant for a very long time.
1: I know. 8 months.
0: No, actually it's been 14 months. I'll explain. I got pregnant in August and it was a surprise and I was happy. I was really excited. And then at 6 months, I found out something was wrong.
1: Oh.
0: It was going to be a girl, and she was disabled, and I had to terminate it. And
1: oh.
0: Yeah, and then I was really sad, and then immediately I got happy again. I mean, I got pregnant again immediately, just like, and I was pretty surprised, but happy.
1: Oh, that's so cool.
0: Yeah.
1: That's so cool. And so how has it been? What is being pregnant like for you? What is being pregnant like? I have no idea. Like, how has it been? Are you living alone?
0: Yeah.
1: I mean, you have a lot of support.
0: Yeah.
1: You have a lot of friends and your family and stuff like that.
0: Yeah. I have a great support system.
1: Yeah.
0: Mm-hmm.
1: So, what do you think has changed about you? And your work, say. Your work is a really important part of who you are, right?
0: Yeah. But, like, a big part of my life changed. Like I was very free. Yeah, I was able to do whatever I want. Like if somebody wanted to, like, meet up on a Tuesday, like, I was, like, free to do whatever. You know, I was busy, but it was always, like, so much flexibility. I could always choose when to, like, go out. You know, I could wake up at 5 a.m. and go to the club. And I could just, like, I was able to just, like,
1: yeah,
0: live totally on my own terms for so many years. So that's the life I know. And then opening up the business restricted me a lot. Like all of a sudden I can't go to the party on Sunday afternoon, but okay, I was like able to handle that much restriction. But then now I'm like thinking like now I won't be able to do things unless I have childcare. So that's kind of freaking me out. But like, I think it's going to be hard for me to adjust to that. But then like, as the baby gets older, you know, I'll be able to like leave the baby with a babysitter or with a friend or with family, like once they're sleeping through the night.
1: Right.
0: Yeah.
1: Right. Are you going to have people come and help you in the beginning, I guess?
0: Actually, it's crazy because so many of my friends offered to babysit. And I was like, seriously, like, you would babysit an infant? Like they cry all night long. Like, I feel like that's a big ask, you know, like.
1: Do you know that though? Do you have experience? Have your siblings had children? Have you seen it up close?
0: Yeah, but not when they were infants.
1: Oh no.
0: No.
1: But you're ready for it. How have you prepared? Have you read the books?
0: No.
1: What does somebody do to prepare themselves?
0: I'm so ADHD. Like I can't read books, but I've been like reading Reddit posts.
1: Oh,
0: I've been learning from like, you know, being on different subreddits.
1: And you have your mother, and she has a lot of experience.
0: She does, but she said to me like she doesn't know how to do this anymore. Her last baby was 36 years ago.
1: Well, I don't think, you know, babies are pretty much the same, right?
0: I guess so, yeah.
1: Yeah, I don't think that's changed in like a couple million years.
0: I've actually never, ever changed a diaper.
1: Well, that'll be, at least it'll be a novelty in the beginning.
0: But yeah, I think babies, like, yeah, I guess in one way they haven't changed in like since the dawn of time. But on the other hand, like, there, things did change a lot, like technology and stuff. Like, there's devices. I guess that's supposedly making it easier. But on the other hand, it's harder because we're more busy. We have more responsibilities. We have more work, you know, like, so.
1: Right.
0: At the end of the day, I think we are, it's still harder for us to have babies now than it was, you know, since like at the dawn of civilization, except that like mortality rates are lower now.
1: Yeah. And it also depends on what you consider easy and hard.
0: Yeah.
1: You know, I mean, one of the things that always, that I am always surprised about is how like sex and having, getting pregnant have become so separated.
0: Yeah. Yeah.
1: You know, I mean, people don't even think of like that getting pregnant, the net, like, did you do it the regular way, has become like a thing. You
0: right.
1: know?
0: Yeah. Yeah. That's true.
1: Yeah. So it's supposed to be a therapy session, part of this. So what, have you been in therapy? Have you ever been in therapy?
0: Yeah.
1: Do you have, like, you seem like you might have some of your own kind of practices, like some kind of like spiritual practice or anything like that?
0: Yeah. Like for me, like my therapy was dancing, and I really can't like wait to go back to that. I mean, I'm still dancing, but like, it's just like, it's not the same. I'm not like fully in it, you know, like I'm not like immersed.
1: Yeah, I was going to ask you if you were a dancer, because you have that, I don't know, I was in my mind for sure.
0: It's my, yeah.
1: Is that a passion of yours as well?
0: Yeah.
1: And what kind of dancing would that be?
0: Just yeah. like freestyle. Mm-hmm. But I feel like, yeah, like, I guess if I wasn't a fashion designer, I would have been a dancer.
1: Mm-hmm.
0: Maybe I will when I'm older.
1: Uh-huh.
0: I always picture myself being one of those like 80-year-old pole dancers.
1: Oh, wow. That would be awesome.
0: Yeah.
1: So what kind of dancing, like, are, like, what's your ideal idea of dancing? Like, where do you feel like you're best?
0: Like, kind of just like nothing structured, just like whatever comes out of my body.
1: No, but do you go to like festivals? Have you been to Burning Man? Have you go to like, is it music stuff or
0: it's
1: like what
0: stuff.
1: Kind of environments?
0: Yeah, yeah, it's like it's like the local like Bushwick nightlife scene. I'm into that. Not so much Burning Man, but like,
1: so you know about all the parties around here,
0: yeah,
1: and stuff like that, and people that love dancing.
0: Yeah, that's how I met most of my friends, and that's why I have such a big like network of like models that I work with, like people. I met a lot of them on the dance floor.
1: Oh, wow. So that sounds like a really exciting life. Are you sure you're ready to give that up? That's like I have none of that interest, like motivation to do any of that, but or very little, I should say. But it does sound like the fantasy. It sounds like a fantasy life to me.
0: Yeah, I know. Sometimes I think about it, like, you know, like sometimes I think about, I mean, my pro and con list of having a baby is like very, there's a lot of pros and a lot of cons, you know, in both. But I think, you know, I want it more than I don't, but it's not that I love everything about becoming a mom, you know, like it's not that I'm like ready to give up everything. I'm still going to want to try to find a balance to,
1: yeah,
0: to do the things that make me feel like me, like the things that make me feel alive and things that feed my soul.
1: Yeah. Yeah. So you must be connected to like a whole scene of like fun people.
0: Yeah. Yeah. Great people. It's a great community. Like a lot of like underground artists.
1: Mm-hmm. Like music people,
0: yeah.
1: DJs, the whole thing.
0: Yeah.
1: Yeah. Like mm-hmm. the whole thing that makes Bushwick Bushwick.
0: Exactly.
1: Yeah.
0: Yeah.
1: That's pretty exciting. So how does this show, like what about the show? Like, what are you thinking about? Like the show is, what are you looking forward to? And like, what are you anxious about? Like, it's a lot. You said it's the biggest show you've done.
0: The biggest
1: right?
0: show I've done. Yeah.
1: And you've done a lot of, like, what's the hardest thing you've done up to now?
0: Hard?
1: Or the biggest event?
0: This one.
1: Really?
0: Yeah.
1: And nothing's nearly as big as this one?
0: The one last year was also.
1: Oh, where was that?
0: So I do this, actually it's connected to like my passion for dance. I started, it was 3 years ago, I was going to do a fashion show in a community garden in the East Village. And I always had cool fashion shows, like cool ideas. It was always in a different venue. Like my first fashion show was inside a school bus. Like I didn't have any money to rent a venue. So it just came to me once in the middle of the night, like, hey, what about a school bus? And like I called a bus company. It was very affordable to rent a school bus for an hour. Mm-hmm. And like that was the first show that we did. The guests sat in the bus and the models walked in the aisle. Wow. It was so cute. And yeah, and that actually got a lot of press. And it was tiny though, tiny. I barely knew anybody. Like, and that was 10 years ago. And then like, so since then, my shows have always been in like a different place, like mm-hmm. a different venue. I did one in the hardware store. That was very cool. Like I went to the hardware stores in the city and I was like, hey, I have a weird question or request. I want to do a fashion show. And then one hardware store, it was Gerber's Hardware. He was down. So I was like, you know, like I was in like creative things and I was always like, what am I doing next? And
1: so that must've been so fun. I know that that's a really nice hardware store in the West Village.
0: Yeah.
1: I used to live over there and it's a really like fancy people come in there.
0: Mm.
1: Yeah, it's been there forever. It's the oldest in New York.
0: It's the oldest hardware store in New York. Yeah.
1: So that must have been so fun.
0: It was so cool. Like the collection was also made with like all these pieces of hardware, like screws, nuts and bolts. It was very cool. Like hinges, like belts made out of hinges. It was really fun. Ropes.
1: So tell us about this one. So what is, like, this sounds like what, it's the biggest one you've ever done. So like, it must be really elaborate. Tell us.
0: Okay, so it started. Okay, so 3 years ago, I was supposed to do my fashion show in a community garden in the East Village. And I was having problems with the board that they didn't want sound. Like, they wanted low volume. And I was like, oh my God, like, that's not right for me, you know? Like, and I was like, what am I going to do? I kept like trying to get them to like raise the decibels. And like, they were really strict about it. And then I was like, I'm probably just going to get like speakers and just tell them it'll be low and not. But then like the NYPD, you know, and like, it just like wasn't right. And then I was like, okay, I was at Soul Summit at the party in the park. And like, and all of a sudden hit me. I'm like, why don't I just make my fashion show like an actual dance party? Like, I want to cancel this like community garden and like actually get like a proper sound system and just blow it up and get a sound permit. And, you know, and so I like started doing that 3 years ago. I did my first one at Maria Hernandez Park. And then it was amazing. It was such a, like, the vibes were so high that day.
1: Mm.
0: Everybody had such a good time. And then after, I was immediately like, what am I going to do next year that's going to like be similar? And like, and I didn't really have any ideas. Like, nothing felt right. But then I was like, actually, you know what? I've done so many different things, but actually now I want to be consistent and do the same thing every year.
1: Oh, wow.
0: And the same place, same time, same place, like first Sunday of October. Actually, this one is going to be like the third Sunday of October. But like, yeah, in October, same venue. So then I did the next one, which was last October. And it was called La Munda, which is means the world in Spanish. El Mundo is the world. So La Munda, I made it like feminine. Like, it's grammatically incorrect, but I think it's correct. So... So it was about celebrating immigrants, and it was like a love letter to like immigrant New York, and like, you know, like middle finger to ICE, and like, you know, like highlighting all the different beautiful cultures of New York City and all like the beautiful textiles, the food, the music. So, and that felt so beautiful. It was such a beautiful day. And it was one of the best days of my life.
1: Really? Wow.
0: Yeah. It was so beautiful. Everybody looked so cool. It was so gorgeous and the vibes were so good. Everybody was so happy. And the music was great. Yeah, mm-hmm. DJs, like friends of mine DJing.
1: Mm-hmm.
0: And now this time, I'm continuing that, but I got very into Carnival. So mm-hmm. Carnival is like celebrated a lot in, mostly in like Caribbean, Latin America, Italy, Hungary, Eastern Europe, but then like also in like all over the world, like they don't call it Carnival, like in like, you know, Asia, and like, but it's not called Carnival or Africa, but it's like basically like a celebration with costumes and beats and masks and music. Mm-hmm. So like, I was like, let's make Carnival NYC.
1: Mm.
0: You know, I was like, New York City doesn't have Carnival. Like, we have the closest thing is the West Indian Parade, but that's actually just for West Indian people. Like, you know, we can't go and like put on the costumes, and it's very specific to one culture.
1: Mm.
0: And it's beautiful. Like, I go every year and I love it. But like, I was like, what would, if New York City had Carnival, what would it look like? And it would be like really diverse. It would be like influenced by cultures from all over the world, because like, to me, like, New York City is the capital of the world.
1: Mm.
0: So I see like we're all like, everybody here comes from somewhere. So
1: right.
0: Yeah. So we're like, so Carnival, so for me, like, Carnival NYC is inspired by like different world cultures, and the collection reflects that. Like, you'll have like, you know, fabrics from all over the world, from like Latin America, from Africa, from Europe, from Asia, all mixed together. And
1: so that's what you had in mind when you were doing this. Like,
0: it's continuing La Munda, which is a celebration of different world cultures coming together in New York City, and how like we create our own new culture that is based on the whole world, and everybody bringing together like their culture, their stories, their memories, their flavors, their textiles, their rhythms from all over the world. But they come in New York and they converge and something new is created.
1: Oh, wow. I love that.
0: Yeah.
1: And how does that influence the way that you're designing the clothes too?
0: So I collect fabrics from all over the world and I mix it with streetwear, because like, it's like New York is still like street culture. So like, it's like, be like something like that you can actually wear, like, to walk around, not something so precious. Like, we're not going to galas, you know, I'm not dressing like to go on a red carpet, you know. I'm dressing I'm making things that I actually can wear, you know. Like, so it's like upcycled streetwear, but it's combined with like very special things, like beading from India, or like embroidery, or like weaves like from like indigenous Latin America. Like, so, but it's combined on like track pants or like hoodies.
1: That's a great way to describe it, from what I've seen. How do you find all that, you know, stuff from all over?
0: Well, I have a huge collection. I'm collecting. Like, if you see my studio, I have tons. But I collect like sometimes, like, I was recently in Guatemala and I came back with a huge, huge like amount of textiles. And like, you know, my friends are in China, India, I tell them to bring me something. Or I also thrift. I thrift a lot in a place that has a very large Indian population, and they have like things that they wear to weddings, and then they end up in the thrift shop.
1: Wow.
0: Yeah.
1: Wow. So do you travel a lot? Have you traveled a lot?
0: Yeah, but I guess that's going to change for the near future.
1: Mm-hmm. Where, like, what would be, I picture you like with a backpack, like, you know, on a like, you know, year long trip.
0: Oh,
1: would it be like that? Like, have you traveled a lot? Like, tell me about your traveling.
0: No, my traveling is mostly like when it's in winter in New York, I want to go south.
1: Uh-huh.
0: Yeah, like I want to go to like Argentina or Colombia or Mexico, or, you know, like Latin America. But I mean, I've been to other countries too, but I guess the last few years I've just been going down to Latin America. But like, before that I was like invited to China to do pandemic. I mean, before the pandemic, like, I was invited to China to do like fashion shows. I went there twice.
1: Wow.
0: Yeah. And then I traveled in like Asia.
1: Wow. That must have been exciting.
0: Yeah, it was very cool.
1: And do you learn a lot from other cultures? You like kind of soak it in, right?
0: Yeah. But also all of my friends here in New York are immigrants. So I learned a lot, like just like absorbing cultures in New York City.
1: Right. So they're sort of, you're sort of like a, they sort of, you're sort of a place where they get, where all the cultures soak in and then you put it back out there in a mix.
0: Exactly.
1: Yeah.
0: Yeah, I remix it.
1: So describe what I imagine, I like, I have this picture of the carnival on Sunday of just like, it must be like all these people, all these different kinds of people like dancing in the clothing that you've designed, right?
0: Yeah.
1: And like you get to see it all at one time because they're all dancing together. Or what is it like for you? What is that experience like?
0: Yeah, so seeing clothes and dance together, like clothes and movement, that I find really beautiful.
1: Mm.
0: So like I like to work a lot with dancers, or even if they're not professional dancers, but just like people that I've met out dancing and like just like self-expression, you know, like mm-hmm. so yeah, like I like to I choose like a huge cast, and it's most of the people move really well mm-hmm. or just love music, so mm-hmm. like because that makes it a really like dynamic and exciting dance floor.
1: Right.
0: It's not just like, you know, like people in heels like standing, or, you know, it's like people really into it. So I'm telling everybody like I'd rather you like be comfortable and have fun than like, you know, wear heels, you know.
1: Right. So that must be so it's more of like a kind of a bit of a gift, or more of a, you know, something that you're putting out for the community instead of just like you're using your fashion to sort of create something that's bigger than fashion.
0: Yeah. It's like it is a community. It's like a public community event. It's a gorgeous show. And there's going to be like an Afro-Brazilian percussion group called Batala in New York. They are performing, and I have like a traditional Bolivian dance group.
1: Oh, wow.
0: Yeah. Yeah. They're called San Simon Sucre Filial.
1: Wow.
0: Yeah. And like, so I couldn't believe they said, yeah, like I reached out to like different dance groups. Cause it's like, yeah, like I just want it. It's like a collaboration of like different culture. And like, so it is a community event. It's going to be like really fun, really beautiful with like, yeah, the music's for everyone.
1: Yeah. When I came to visit you, I mean, when I came for the fitting, I should say, I'm very excited about it. I can't believe thank you for inviting me to be in the show. I'm
0: yeah, you look
1: excited
0: so cool
1: about it. But when I came to the fitting, I was really impressed by how commanding you were.
0: Was I?
1: Yes, because there was one model. There, first of all, everybody was gorgeous and interesting looking, but there was one model who wanted to sort of mix and match, and you were very definite about like, no, this is an outfit, you can't pick one from this and one from that, and you didn't seem affected by it. Like you seemed like, I imagine like I would have been like, oh, she's not going to want to wear, like I would have thought about it, like making this person happy. And you seem to be like really focused on what your creative mission was going to be.
0: No, actually, I remember her. No, it's actually not like that. I'm not very like, I'd never have people wear anything that they don't want to wear.
1: No. Yeah. And I heard that too. I heard that too.
0: Because I want everyone to feel good. And I don't believe people like have fun if they don't like it. So I make sure everyone likes it. But what she wanted to do, she's very pretty, and she wanted to be like I like to mix like sexy with weird, or like mm-hmm. like something precious with something rough, you know. Mm-hmm. And like I don't really style things like you know, all like 100% pretty. And she just wanted to be like that, like all pretty, all, you know, all sexy. And that just is not my vibe. So.
1: Yeah, like very polished.
0: She just wanted it to be like. Uh-huh. It wasn't really my look, so I was just like, no, like I'm not. Well, yeah.
1: What I saw, or what occurred to me as a creative person watching another creative person, is like somebody that had like a really strong vision of what they had in mind.
0: Yeah, I have a strong vision, but I do like definitely like I definitely work with people that like my style. And so like, if you like my style, it's like, you like my vision. And then we work together to meet, to pick something that you like, right? Like, yeah. And people tell me like, oh, like, I don't want to show my belly, or I don't want to show one thing. I always respect that.
1: Yeah. No, I mean, I totally got that feeling that you were respectful for sure. And you know, everybody was having, it was like being at a party where everybody was getting dressed. I mean, it had a great vibe. You just seem like, you know, for somebody who hasn't had a lot of formal training, it's really remarkable how you have such a clear aesthetic or thought behind what you're trying to, that's what it looks like to me.
0: Yeah, for sure. I had also the pieces already styled, like I kind of, I mean, not exactly like, but I kind of know like what's going to go with what in advance.
1: Mm-hmm.
0: So that's why I didn't want to like break up.
1: No, but yeah. But I mean, also like you should, you know, it's good that you have, I mean, what I'm imagining is that you're coordinating all these groups of people, right? Like disparate groups, dancers, yeah. musicians, models, mm-hmm. whatever. And you have to, in order to incorporate all those groups, is to, you know, you want to be respectful to everybody's work, but you also have to have a vision how it's all going to fit together.
0: Yeah.
1: That seems really innate for you is what I'm trying to say.
0: Yeah, like, because I think about like things like if like one of the models is an acrobat, like I just like think, okay, she needs to do a split so she can, you know, like I think about all that stuff. So like, I'm always like, keeping that in mind.
1: Mm-hmm.
0: But yeah, like I guess I just like, I think when I was younger, I think a lot of younger people don't really, I think a lot of younger people are more self-centered. Like they don't really think about other people or like why are other people doing this or what's in it for them. And like, I think when I was younger, I was more like that. And like throughout the years, I've become more like grateful for everyone that's involved and empathetic of like what they like what they want, and you know like why they're doing this, like, you know, so like making sure that they get what they want, you know, like making sure that,
1: yeah, you're good at collaborating.
0: Yeah,
1: and
0: good at collaborating.
1: Yeah, and I guess I'm saying that's also an incredible skill. Because the people wouldn't, if they know who you are and they know your aesthetic, they're not going to want to do it, you know, like they're probably excited about doing it because it's something that they feel is right for them.
0: Yeah.
1: So what was I going to say? So that is a lot. So do you have people helping you coordinate and all that?
0: Yeah, this time I have more help than usual.
1: Yeah, because it's gonna be a lot. It sounds really insane. Tell us more about like where, how do people, tell us the details again. I want to make sure we get that in there.
0: So it's Maria Hernandez Park this Sunday, October 18th, from 2 to 6 p.m. And it's in the main square. There's going to be a sound system and a lot of people involved in making this happen. There's going to be DJs, and then there's going to be dance performances, and then DJ sets again. Yeah, like my friends, Olive and Alejandra Fedra, they're, and Evilo is like their DJ's names. They're gonna be playing, and yeah, it's like a lot of people like from my community and like coming together, like a friends, you know, getting involved.
1: Mm-hmm.
0: Oh, I need kids. I need more kid models.
1: Shout out for kid models. And how old are the kids that you need?
0: 2 to 4, ideally, or like 1 to 5.
1: Huh? Maybe we'll ask Shane.
0: Okay.
1: The station director.
0: Oh,
1: he's
0: yeah.
1: got a 5-year-old.
0: Cool.
1: I'll ask him.
0: Oh my God, I have the cutest kids clothes ever. The kids clothes are so cute. They're like so different. They're basically like the same things I make for adults, but for kids.
1: Oh my God.
0: So cute.
1: So is being pregnant changed your attitude about like, have you been thinking about, you know, kids fashion and
0: yeah.
1: stuff? Is that a lot of it?
0: Yeah.
1: Are you excited about dressing your baby?
0: Yeah, for sure. Like, when I got pregnant, I decided I want to make kids clothes because all the kids clothes are like beige or pastel. and like, or like super silly, like stripes and elephants, or, you know,
1: yeah,
0: like babyish, you know,
1: yeah.
0: But like, I don't like that, you know. Like, I was like, I don't want to put them in this, like, you know, like beige, like. So I'm just like, I was like, when you're a kid, you could be as colorful as you want. Like, even as adults, you can be as colorful as you want. But like, a lot of adults think like, oh, am I too much? You know, like, is this crazy? Like, you know, and, but like for kids, like, they don't have those inhibitions. So like, you know, I use a lot of color, but it's looks good. It's not like, it's not just extra, and it just actually looks really good.
1: So, do you know if it's a boy or a girl?
0: It's a boy.
1: It's a boy. Oh, that's going to be really fun.
0: Yeah.
1: Well, it's going to be fun no matter what.
0: I hope
1: it's going to be fun. It's going to be a lot of things. I never had my own kids. So, I'm a stepmom, but I didn't. I met the kid at 8, so yeah. I don't have any idea what you're going to be going through personally. But you know, I was going to say also, you seem like the kind of person that's really connected to your body. Did you do a lot of physical activity as a child?
0: No.
1: No?
0: No.
1: And where did the dance motivation come from?
0: I hated dance as a kid because I hate being choreographed and being like, told where to step at what time, you know, and like what to do, you know, like I can't do that actually.
1: Mm-hmm.
0: But so for many years I dreaded Wednesdays because we had dance, and like I don't roll that way. And then like when I got older, I realized I just love movement, and but like in my own way. But like, yeah, like when it's very rigid and like formulated, I don't really.
1: You don't like any rules.
0: Yeah, that's true.
1: You're not a rule person at all.
0: That's for sure.
1: What about like sports or swimming or just fun things? Like, did you use your body a lot as a kid?
0: No, I wasn't. I was not very. I was very small, you know. So I was like, I was a late bloomer. So I wasn't really like, you know, good enough at like the ball sports.
1: Mm-hmm.
0: But then they realized that I can run really, really fast. So then they were like, just like picking me. Cause you know, in like teams, you get picked, you know, when you're a kid, like,
1: yeah.
0: Yeah. So I was always like the last one to get picked, you know, cause I was so tiny. And then like they realized that I'm a fast runner. So they like started picking me, just, but they were telling me like, just like basically my job in like baseball or kickball was just to run, you know.
1: Yeah.
0: Yeah. And like, but I didn't enjoy it because like I just really did not like playing.
1: You didn't like the rules.
0: Yeah. Yeah.
1: But you have some physical talent, right?
0: Yeah. Yeah.
1: So
0: I tapped into that later in life.
1: Yeah. But you haven't like had any formal dance training or any kind of formal athletic training at all? No?
0: No.
1: Just, but you seem incredibly fit, right?
0: I think I just, yeah.
1: Naturally.
0: Yeah.
1: Yeah. That's amazing. So it sounds like you have a really good relationship with your body.
0: Yeah. I
1: which
0: guess
1: is
0: so.
1: Probably why being pregnant is probably, you know, like you don't seem that affected by it, frankly.
0: It's true. I'm also like, you know, I'm like, what do you call geriatric pregnancy? You know?
1: Oh yeah, I know.
0: Like advanced maternal age. So, I'm like last minute pregnant, you know, like it's like I decided to have a baby like at the last minute of my life, you know?
1: Yeah. Yeah.
0: Yeah. Like I'm over 40. So,
1: yeah.
0: But yeah, like, yeah, I guess I'm grateful for that. That like, my body isn't really, like, you know, aging, or maybe it is, but not in a bad way.
1: No. Yeah, it sounds like you just naturally have like a pretty good relationship with your body, which is probably, you know, really helpful. I mean, I think that's such an important thing to have a good relationship with your body if you can. And then maybe that helps you mentally. Maybe that's why you have a lot of energy to do all this stuff. And you seem pretty confident. Yeah.
0: Yeah. But like, I know that I should be doing like a little bit of, you know, working out would be good for me, and I haven't had any time. I don't do that anymore. And I'm lucky that I just like still look fit even though I'm not.
1: Well, I don't know about that. I mean, you know, if you like to move and you like to use your body and yeah. you enjoy that, I mean, a lot of people, not everybody's like that. A lot of people like sitting around.
0: Uh-huh.
1: Nothing wrong with that, right?
0: Yeah, yeah.
1: We're not judging here, for God's sake.
0: I'm trying to sit around as much as I can, actually.
1: Do you?
0: Yeah. But I don't know.
1: It probably isn't very much, like we're saying.
0: Yeah, I guess it's just because I've been running around the whole time. Every time I get a minute to sit, I'm like, just like, leave me alone. Let me sit.
1: So anyway, we only have a minute and a half, and I want to make sure you guys, you got to come to this. Okay. I'm going to be posting about it. There's already, if you go to my Instagram, or please go to Amanda's Instagram and check it, get all the information there. She has two Instagrams. One is Amanda.mehl, and that's MEHL, and the other is Amanda.world.
0: Amel.world. AMEHL.world.
1: Okay. Oh, okay.
0: Amanda.mehl and Amel.world.
1: So one's personal and one's more if they want to find out about the dance party.
0: Yeah, like Amanda.mehl is just like, yeah, it's more like, yeah, it's my personal account, and also for like visual art. And Amel World is the brand, the fashion label,
1: and the store. That's the website. And where's your store? Tell us again.
0: 121 Knickerbocker. It's on the corner of Flushing and Knickerbocker. It's near Maria Hernandez.
1: Hmm. And what are the hours?
0: Kind of like 2 to 8, but like I very often stay later.
1: And people can come in. You're usually there. It's a very friendly environment.
0: Yeah, like lately, the past week has been open like 24 hours.
2: Today, I'm at Martina's Playground, where I'm surrounded by skaters both young and old. But age is not necessarily indicative of skill. As Omar Rivera tells me, he's been teaching students for over 20 years and learns something new every day.
3: My name is Omar Rivera.
4: How long have you guys been skating?
5: 2 years.
4: 2 years? Wow.
5: 3 years.
4: Two. Oh, my favorite trick that you guys do.
6: Kickflip.
4: Kickflip?
6: Yeah.
4: Kickflip. Can you guys show me what a kickflip looks like?
6: Oh, yes.
3: Some of their dads are here too, and they skate. It's pretty cool. It's a whole community thing.
2: I'm Victoria Principato, and this is what Brooklyn sounds like.
7: Hello, hello. Welcome to Radio Free Brooklyn. Sorry, my mic is sounding weird. 1 second. There we go. I think that's a little better. How's it going? Welcome to Cook in Brooklyn on Radio Free Brooklyn. My name is Evelyn, and I'm a baker based here in Brooklyn. Today, I want to talk to you more specifically about some of my baking and cooking recipes, old and new. And, this week I was over at my grandparents' house in Queens, and I was watching my grandmother cook, and it got me thinking about my early memories of watching her cook. And the first thing that I probably ever learned how to make were her scrambled eggs with fresh tomatoes. It's a really simple, like standard basic breakfast that she would make, a dish that I ask her to make for me to this day. So she would thinly slice these tomatoes. She would fry them in sunflower oil in a nonstick pan. And then the eggs, which would be beaten with salt and pepper, would get poured over the tomatoes, let them cook. And the real I think, charm of this dish is that the tomatoes really disintegrate into the eggs and create these kind of eggy

Back in the day, it would be with pre-packaged lady fingers for crust and those like jarred sour cherries that are stored in syrup and preserved. And it was sort of like a trifle, except with a sweetened cream cheese filling instead of a custard, because it had these layers of the lady fingers, the sour cherries, and the difficult bit, which in my memory is like the bit where we would bicker about it, would be how to perfectly arrange the lady fingers so that they would stay kind of sturdily standing up, but without having to like do surgery on any of them, while we filled it with the cheese filling and the cherries. Yeah, that's a really happy memory. And speaking of cheesecake, in the last few months, I developed a guava goat cheesecake recipe in an effort to get my one friend who really likes guava to get to understand why goat cheese is so good in cheesecake. It was like a concept that she couldn't wrap her head around for some reason. So the cheesecake is about 1-to-1 cream cheese goat cheese. I upped the goat cheese a little bit because I really wanted to get that kind of unique, grassy, tangy, almost crumbly texture too. And then sugar, eggs, sour cream, and heavy cream. I should have said at the top that this is, I actually went with a Basque style cheesecake for this one. And then we have our salt, vanilla, and just a little touch of all-purpose flour to kind of bring it together. And I think the key thing with this is not to over whip it, because there's no leavener. All your leavener is coming from the air that you're building up through the eggs and the mixing of the dairy. And then the last thing I added, which initially was kind of I thought of as maybe a mistake, but I ended up liking the result. I added the guava paste towards the end. I think you could also mix it with your cheese and let it really blend in thoroughly, but I liked that there were these guava pockets, instead of it being like a fully guava flavored cake. And that I think really gave the traditional guava and cheese effect, which was so cool. I remember eating this cake on the stoop outside my job at the time with some friends in the summer. Yeah, it was delicious. So you would, like for a standard Basque-style cheesecake, you would use a springform pan, line it with overlapping bits of parchment. I really like the nooks and crannies that a Basque-style cheesecake gets, so I don't really like worry a lot about the, you know, getting the parchment laid out all perfectly. And then it goes into the oven at about 400. I think a pretty hot oven is key because you want to brown the outside before the middle fully sets. So we're wanting to get like a jiggly center and a deep brown exterior. And you'll want to let it cool completely and collapse a little bit before unwrapping and cutting into it. So that's cheesecake. And then in a little bit more of a savory direction, because I think that that really is how I like to make dessert, or baked things, is things that have a savory element. So I want to talk about these rye ginger black pepper cookies that I made. And I will say that I'm really not a big cookie person. I kind of think of them as like a little frivolous, which is kind of a ridiculous argument for anything that's baked. I think you could say that any dessert could be considered kind of frivolous. But cookies are nice. I think that they maybe just don't interest me inherently, but these rye black pepper cookies that are kind of playing with the savory boundary, I think those were pretty good. So they're actually all rye flour. I tried a recipe with some

all-purpose, and I found that it made them more cakey than the, like, crispy, chewy texture that I was going for. There's also molasses in these cookies, so they're, and ginger, so they really are giving that, like, ginger snap experience with a rye and more peppery undertone. Baking soda, salt, ginger and black pepper, like I said. I think you could add something like cinnamon or even cardamom to a batter like this. There's vegetable oil in lieu of butter. I think that also helps with that chewier texture. One egg and 85 grams of molasses. So you would do your wets, which would be your oil, egg, molasses, in one bowl, and then your dries, the rest of the ingredients in another, and bring them together with a wooden spoon with your dries on top of your wets, as it would be typical. And then you would do some demerara on top of your scooped cookies. I think these are cookies that can go right in because they don't have butter in them. They don't necessarily benefit from cooling in the, like, setting in the freezer or anything like that. And I bake them at 325 for about 12 minutes until they had nice set edges and were just a little bit puffed in the middle. Important not to overbake for maintaining that nice chewy texture. I made these for me and my partner, because they're always saying that I never make cookies, and there you go, I did. Even more savory are my sour cream scallion cheddar biscuits, which use sour cream as, like, no water or milk or anything, like, just sour cream for our wets. I used about 50 grams of scallion to 600 grams of flour. You don't want to add too much, I think, because of the moisture that's added by those allium additions. You could definitely use leek or chives as well. Throw some garlic in there, whatever allium suits you. And then you would rub in your butter and cheese into your dry flour scallion mixture, which has salt and baking powder in it as well. And then you can make a well and start incorporating your sour cream. It's the kind of dish where, you know, like a pie dough, like anything that's kind of short in this way, you're going to want it to stay pretty crumbly. It shouldn't be like dry, like sand by the time that you're done, but it also shouldn't be like a completely cohesive dough, I suppose. And then those will be finished with egg wash, a little more scallion, a little more cheese. I think a good tip for making biscuits and scones in general is that when you cut them into whatever shape you want to place your dough that has rested and chilled onto the sheet tray that you're going to eventually bake on, because transferring them is going to be too cumbersome with how short and crumbly you're gonna want them to stay. So these I baked at pretty high temperature, about 425, about 14 minutes, rotated halfway through. They're delicious. They're ephemeral. They're biscuits. Highly, highly recommend. And any allium. I used white cheddar. You could also use any cheese that suits you. Whatever floats your boat. But highly recommend making some biscuits. And then we've talked about donuts quite extensively on this show, but I did want to mention not donuts so much as crullers. So crullers are choux pastry that is made stovetop and then piped into whatever shape you want. You can do a savory choux pastry, like with cheese, that would be called a gougère. And I've tried to play around with rye and other flour in crullers, but have not had like structural success, because the thing about them is that you want to end up with a dough that's
so like that's stiff enough to hold its shape, but at the same time can be pipeable. And striking that balance when you're adding your eggs is the tricky bit. So let me take you through it. For about, I would say like 12 to 15 crullers, depending on how big you're going. We have 60 grams of milk, 100 grams of water, and 80 grams of butter getting melted together with the sugar, which we are intending to dissolve and fully distribute. And then we're going to sift about 115 grams of bread flour. And again, it's because we're going for that rigidity and that structure, since we want to see the ridges. We want the crullers to hold their shape. We're going to sift that flour, and once our milk, water, butter is at a rolling boil, we're going to quickly turn that down and add all of our flour. And you want to mix it thoroughly and quickly so that everything gets hydrated as fast as possible. You are going for the visual, the classic visual cue at this point is the film on the bottom of your pot. You'll see that it starts to form like a clear cooked film of starches at the bottom and on the sides. And also the dough will be completely cohesive and smooth. On a thermometer, I believe it's about 185 is what you're going for. And you can double check that with a thermometer, but I think it's also a good instance of using and trusting your own intuition around cooking. And I think shoe for me has been a lot of trial and error of figuring out what works for what I'm going for. So once you've reached that point of the around 180, 185, keeping in mind also that there might be a little carryover cooking, I think 180 is a good 180, and those visual cues are good to aim for. And then this is hard to do without a stand mixer. I suppose you could do it by hand, although I never have. But in a stand mixer, you can put your dough mixture and start paddling it around to cool it down. I guess by hand, you can spread it thin and let it sit for a little bit. Maybe use a hand mixer if you have one, because you're going to start adding in your eggs, which you would want tempered, because you don't want to shock. You don't want that temperature shock between the relatively hot dough and, you know, cold eggs. So for the amount of dough that I mentioned, we'll do about 4 eggs. You may need a little bit more. You may need a little bit less, because again, you're going for very much a visual cue, of being stiff, but at the same time pipeable. Again, there's like a traditional visual cue of the V shape of the dough when you put a spatula into it, and it kind of droops down in this way that is slow and indicates, you know, cohesion and strength, but at the same time has enough fluidity to come out of a piping bag. So it's that delicate balance that you're going for. You will want, once your eggs are in and the texture is where you want it, you'll want to pipe pretty much right away. So you can put it in a piping bag. For crullers, you will use some sort of star-shaped tip with little points, to create those ridges. And then I like to freeze my crullers once they're shaped, until my oil is ready to go. I think I have made the mistake of freezing them for too long, but I think that a little bit of a setting moment in the freezer can help also with them holding their shape when they get fried, and not just like splooging and melting, has at least been my experience. I really like to make a tahine sugar cruller. They're delicious. They're a little acidic. I stole the idea somewhat from Nicola Lamb, who does a hibiscus sugar, which I wasn't able to find dried hibiscus in my neighborhood, but
that is another great way to go for a little bit of a tangy experience. Traditionally, I guess you would have like a vanilla glaze. You could definitely go in that direction. You can do a myriad of glazes. I've done a pistachio buttermilk glaze that I think had some walnut in it as well. Yeah, crullers, just like donuts, are a beautiful blank canvas. I love making them. Haven't made them in a while, actually, and this is a good reminder to get back on that horse. So yeah, crullers, keep them in mind. And then I want to move into talking about bread a little bit. I have a few bread recipes, but I think bread is more useful to talk about in terms of overarching method and kind of concepts and approach, what you're looking for. So I'll talk about that a little bit. With sourdough specifically, I think the number one thing is to make sure that you have a strong starter. If it's a starter that you've made yourself from scratch, it's, you know, if it's been sitting on the counter, or if it did sit on the counter at some point for several days without being fed, or even in the fridge for a long time, it may not be at its full, like rising of a bread potency. I think the best way to develop a strong starter is just to develop a strong habit of feeding it. I think I would be in the camp of people who would say that you should pretty much always keep your starter at room temperature unless you're really not going to be able to feed it for a while. I definitely know people who swear by keeping it in the fridge and taking it out when they want to bake. Maybe they had a stronger starter to begin with than I ever did. But keeping it out on the counter without feeding it will give you a more acidic starter, which will affect it. Even if you, you know, get back into a regular feeding routine, you'll taste that additional sourness in your bread, which maybe, you know, can be what some people like and what they're going for. A good test of a strong starter is if you feed it what's called a 1-5-5 ratio. So that's one part starter to five parts water to five parts flour. It should approximately double within 8 hours. There, I've seen on Instagram in particular, a lot of people who are pushing back against the whole, like doubling of dough, doubling of starter, like guideline. And I think that that's actually really fair, because it does take you out of your own sense of intuition, right? If you're relying on like, well, it's supposed to grow this much, which of course will vary depending on what kind of container you have it in, what kind of temperature you have that day, what kind of humidity you have that day. So using something that is supposed to be like a strict guideline but is actually variable will probably not set you up for success. So in that sense, I would agree. I think a starter that lives in a quart container should pretty much reliably double. I think that sometimes starters can be ready before they double. You know, for sure. I think it depends on what kind of flour you use and how hydrated your starter is, all of that kind of thing. But I think pretty decent rule of thumb is that the 1-5-5 ratio should typically double overnight or within about 8 hours, maybe a little bit less than overnight even. And then the other thing for kind of a general understanding of sourdough making and bread making in general is what's called baker's percentages or baker's math, whatever you want to call it. So the main thing is the hydration of your dough. That's going to be, for example, 60% hydration would be in proportion to the flour, 60% water. So if we're using 1,000 grams of flour to make 2 loaves of bread, most likely, or even more, 650 grams of water would be a 65% hydration dough. And then once you understand numbers like that and using
flour as your baseline, you can start creating your own recipes and testing whatever whatever ratios you like. Like if you want to push the hydration because you want, let's say, like a more open, a little bit of like a wilder crumb, you might push the hydration, and you might push the starter percentage depending on how quickly you want the dough to move throughout the day, or how sour you want it to end up being. For me, 3% salt is a general baseline for doughs that are just flour, water, and salt. I think that the, you know, addition, I would say, of salt, a lot of recipes will have like 2%, 2.5%. I think that that addition adds to the complexity of flavor and also just like lets you, I think, taste some of those other notes in the sourdough that might just taste a little blander with a little less salt. I think there's a lot of fear about salt and how it affects sourdough, how it affects yeast, like that it might kill your sourdough, it might kill your yeast. I think for commercial yeast that is like instant, that doesn't have a coating on it, I think it is true that it can impact it to like pour salt directly on your yeast. But if you have a resilient starter, if you're thoroughly mixing, you shouldn't really have a problem with the added salt. I don't find that I have those problems. But with like with commercial yeast, I would say, yeah, you might want to be careful about how you incorporate those two things together. But for sourdough, I would say not so much of a concern. So once you know what hydration you want, what percentage starter you want, and you're, let's say you're going to go with 3% salt, you can come up with a recipe for bread. So for example, like I was saying, 1,000 grams of flour, let's say we want about 75% of that flour, so 750 grams, to be regular white bread flour. And then we want to add, let's say, whole wheat or rye, or whatever other kind of flour you want to find and experiment with. You can add that as a relatively small percentage of your overall recipe and still get a lot of those flavor benefits. So like, let's say 750 grams of white bread flour, 250 of rye. And if we want a fairly easy to work with dough at 65% hydration, we would do 650 grams of water. I think 20% starter is a good way to get started. So that would be about 200 grams. And then that 30 grams of salt. So we'll start by autolyzing the flour and the water, which allows for early gluten development. That just means mixing your flour and your water together and letting them sit without starter and salt. And then you'll add your starter and your salt. Again, some people are wary of doing that together. I don't really mind, and just kind of go right in. I think another thing that ties back in with cooking intuition is the experience of hand mixing. I think it's one of the best things about making sourdough is that you really get to get your hands in there and see what it feels like and what you want it to feel like, ultimately based on your end result. So for mixing, one thing that has worked for me is what's called the pincer method, but you're kind of using your hand like a little lobster claw to just combine ingredients and like mush them together and get them to know each other. And then you can also fold the dough over onto itself, flip it over as it gets more cohesive, even start doing some of your folding, just to get it mixed once ingredients have kind of gotten to know each other a little bit. And I think what you're going for generally when you're mixing by hand is you want it to have enough strength to not tear once you go to fold it. And you will see that if you autolyze, if you give the dough time to hydrate
and rest, you will build up that strength without having to do that much work. So I would say for a 20% starter recipe, you probably want a total of about 4 hours at room temperature. I think that that's just a guideline, and you really have to go by how the dough is feeling, which I'll get into what bulk fermentation looks like when it's complete. And you'll want to do some folds. So folds also increase the strength of your dough. There's many different ways to do folds, and certainly many better ways to explain than over radio. But you basically want to stretch the dough, whether it's kind of overhanded or under the dough. You want to stretch it to its capacity and then let it relax, and do that on all sides of your container of dough, so that you're building up strength evenly. And it's really that contracting and relaxing that's going to build up the strength in the dough, that's going to then hold all the fermented air that you've been cultivating. So when is bulk fermentation done? I think the first time I asked someone this question, they told me that it was just a vibe, and you really just have to be there to see it. But I think it's true that the dough undergoes a distinct transformation where it is no longer shaggy and sticky after bulk fermentation is done, and this is after your folds are done and a little bit more time has passed. The dough will typically be kind of domed. You'll notice that when you're folding, you're probably building it up into a kind of a ball, and so it has this domed effect. And it's once it's able to hold that shape over time, that suggests that it has a buildup of air in it. So that doming is a big thing, in like this rounded shape. When you pull the dough away from the sides of the container, you'll notice that it may stick a little bit, but it will ultimately, when it's done fermenting, cleanly come apart, or not come apart, come away from the side of the container that it's in. And again, this is really something that you have to kind of experience and feel to fully understand. It can be tricky to describe and like impart on someone what this is supposed to look like. I think also that with bulk fermentation, you are better off erring on the side of over fermenting than under fermenting, especially if it's something that you're new to and you're like just trying out for the first time, because I think it's useful to see how far you can push the dough before, like, rather than erring on the side of under proofing it, when you know you won't get all that flavor development and that aeration that you're looking for in a final loaf. And then you will also see in a bulk fermented dough, you will see bubbles on the surface that look like they're kind of right under the skin that you've created through the folds. And if you wet or flour your hand, you can touch the dough and feel how it moves in the container. It should feel very light and airy, and not dense at all. I think dough that's still fermenting tends to have these little dense pockets that you can feel. So once your bulk fermentation is done, in this case we were making 2 loaves of bread, you can divide it in half approximately. I don't think it's, you know, it's not a big deal where you have to weigh it, I think. And then you'll pre-shape your dough into rounds with a bench knife. I think this is something that just takes practice to build up that tension in such a way that the dough doesn't tear and melt on you. I think similar to folding, you end up getting to know how far you can push the tension before you start getting tearing. So once you have them pre-shaped, you'll cover them, you'll let them rest for 30-40 minutes at room temperature. And then the final shape is really a perfect example of something that cannot be relayed over radio. There are so many ways to shape bread. I won't go into it too deeply, but my favorite way is just to flip the pre-shaped
ball, which has by now relaxed. Flip it so that the skin, like drier side, is now on the bottom of your work surface. And you can kind of fold it into itself, into this little package. Again, difficult to describe, but you can give it like little wings that kind of come in like arms, and it folds up into a triangle, and you can roll it up. It's all very satisfying tactilely, and you should do it. A little bit more about bread. I think I've really been waxing poetic here about sourdough, but if you're scared of sourdough, you may want to achieve something similar with yeast. I've talked on this show before about poulish, which is a kind of yeasted bread pre-ferment, which really just involves a one-to-one flour, water, mixture, which has about a scant eighth of a teaspoon or something of yeast, a really small amount of yeast, and you mix that up and you let it sit for upwards of 12 hours until it is much, much larger than it was when you started. It'll typically like triple, quadruple in size maybe. And then you're going to incorporate that whole thing into your dough with a little bit more yeast, some more flour, a little bit more water, because most of your water is actually coming from the pre-ferment with a one-to-one ratio like that. And same idea, you're going to do your hand mixing, you're going to do your folds. Bulk fermentation is going to look similar probably. It'll maybe happen a little more quickly because of the yeast and the absence of sourdough. And yeah, same thing. You want to see a domed dough. You want to see it cleanly pulling away from the sides. And make sure you take your time with bulk fermentation, especially if where you are is colder than 75 degrees Fahrenheit. That will make a big difference. And then another recipe that's good if you're scared of bread is focaccia or pizza dough, which is something that I have a somewhat harrowing history with, just because of having to make lots of focaccia in a pressure cooker of a situation. But with focaccia, you can push the hydration quite a bit more, and you do want those big open bubbles that you associate with higher hydration. I think I've played around a little bit and found that excessive olive oil in focaccia dough and pizza dough will really just slow down your fermentation process without adding that much to the flavor. So I went for only 3% relative to flour, 3% olive oil. And then I went a little bit lower on the salt, if only because these doughs tend to have toppings that are salty. So we don't want the dough to like, it doesn't need to stand on its own in the same kind of way. So maybe like 2-2.5% for salt. And yeah, I will say that this dough would benefit from a cold overnight rise, especially if you're using yeast. It will help you develop a more complex flavor. And it's fun that way when you can just, you go to bed and your dough goes to bed, and then you wake up and your dough wakes up. And proofing focaccia before it goes in the oven can take quite a long time, especially if it's from coming out of the fridge. So be mindful of that. Let it take its time, stretch it as it needs. And if you're making pizza, you can make little balls of dough and freeze them if you want, or you can flatten them out, roll them out, however you want to stretch them, and then freeze them in layers. You could freeze them with toppings on them, a la the frozen pizza. Yeah, pizza, focaccia, delicious. Can't go wrong. Set the trauma aside, and enjoy yourself, you know? And then lastly, with bread, I'm going to
talk about the rye buckwheat loaf that I'd been working on a little while back. So for one loaf, it is only going to be, it's not, like I said, at the top of the bread section, like we're really not trying to make bread that is overwhelmingly rye, overwhelmingly buckwheat. We're really just trying to have like a touch of these flavors going on. So for one loaf, I used a levain in this case, which is basically starter that you set aside and grow for the purposes of a specific recipe. It's not that different from using sourdough starter itself, only really in that you may be using flour that you don't normally use to feed your starter, and it's going to be a bigger amount because the whole thing is going to go, or a big portion of it is going to go in your final dough. So the levain in this case was 100 grams of active starter, 400 grams of bread flour, 100 grams of rye flour, and 400 grams of water. So you'll notice that that's not 100% hydration levain. In other words, there's more flour than water proportionately. And that's only because we're going to leave it for overnight. So we want to slow it down a little bit and not give it kind of that full amount of hydration that it would want to grow more rapidly. And then the final dough, 600 grams of bread flour, 200 rye, 80 grams only of buckwheat flour, and about 700 grams of warm water. Depending on the temperature, you could add more or less of your levain, but I added about 250 grams of that total, and about 23 grams of salt, which sounds like a random number, but is probably one that I tweaked a little bit to account for the additional buckwheat flavor coming through. And yeah, I think it's nice when you realize that bread recipes are really, or a lot of them can be, just different versions of each other. And if you have a basic formula that you like to follow, if you find something that works for you, you can play around with different flours. It doesn't have to be rye or buckwheat. You can also play around with what goes on the outside of your loaves. Yeah, so much to talk about there. And speaking of buckwheat, I wanted to give you my recipe for buckwheat buttermilk pancakes, which can use sourdough discard if you want. But in this case, I went for instant yeast and a little baking soda for additional rise because we have the acidity of the buttermilk there. Yeah, and again, I think the idea being not to overwhelm the palate with something as intense as buckwheat flour, but mostly stick with AP, a little bit of buckwheat, baking soda yeast, and buttermilk and a little oil. I think these are great to make the night before and let kind of bubble and ferment a little bit, and then make your pancakes in the morning for breakfast. Highly recommend. When I was thinking about recipes, there were some that came to mind that are very specifically associated with one of two things: either my partner and recipes that we make together or used to make together back when we first started dating. And then the other component is like family recipes and things that tie me back to my roots, as it were. So that's what I'm going to finish with, is those two kinds of recipes. The first thing that I remember making for my partner when we were long distance for a while, and when we were in person, I made these rice noodles with a peanut sauce, which is something that I love, and make all the time. But
It had crispy tofu and bok choy. And I actually made a version of this, like sort of similar, but a little less saucy for family at work recently, too. So crisping tofu, I think everyone has maybe a little bit of a different approach. I think it's a little overplayed, the whole thing of like you have to squeeze every ounce of water out of your tofu. I think I've never managed to keep the structural integrity of the tofu block if I'm squashing it to get water out of it. So what I prefer is to kind of give it a bit of a squeeze just with my hands and then really focus on what's going on the outside to crisp it up. Like kind of, you know, accept that the tofu is not going to be fully crispy, and I don't think I want that. I think I want a little bit of that textural variety. And also it maintaining its sponginess means that it is more able to soak up other saucy flavors. So with crisping tofu, I would say rice flour is your best friend. I think, you know, some people stand by cornstarch. I think that's totally fine. You do get a browner result, like a darker color on your fried tofu with cornstarch, I think. I think rice flour or potato flour will give you a lighter, crispier result. And I really like that. I think if you're starching up your tofu, then you probably want to throw some salt in there. You could marinate your tofu and then get it all crispy. That works too. I think a lot of green vegetables would work for this, but typically I would use the baby bok choy that I could find in my neighborhood at the time. I think other kinds of bok choy work. I think even like a broccoli would be good. Even an asparagus would be good. Your green, like stemmy kind of things. And then peanut sauce is also kind of all vibes. Like it really is just what tastes good. And what tastes good for me is a big spoonful of crunchy peanut butter, probably too much oyster sauce and soy sauce to thin it out a little bit. These days we're adding chili crisp to our peanut sauces. That is also cool. Or even just the chili oil would be good. And a little, like a hint of something like rice vinegar or mirin, just to give it a little bit more depth. And I used to add honey. I think you could, if you wanted a little bit of a sweeter sauce, or if you find that you're getting too spicy, I think honey is a good ingredient in that case too. And then another big thing that we used to make when we started dating, or particularly on this one occasion that we call, we call it our anniversary, but we also call it Ukraine Day, because on that day we both made this recipe that I'm about to tell you about, and we went to the Ukrainian Museum to paint Easter eggs, or pasanki as they're called in Ukrainian. 8 years, almost 8 years since that happened. So on that day we also made borscht, which is a Ukrainian beet soup. And we made little ushki, which are similar to, I mean, they're like a dumpling, like pelmeni, like vareniki, but they're shaped, I suppose, sort of like tortellini, like they're shaped like little ears where the end bits of your filled dumpling curl up towards each other. So for ushki dough, I think you could go very simple and just do like flour, one egg, maybe like 75% water, so call it 400 grams of flour and egg and 300 grams of warm water, a little bit of salt, let that rest, and then roll out a little bit at a time with whatever filling you want. I think we did mushroom, which is, you know, instead of meat, as my partner is
vegetarian. And actually, I think all the recipes I had thought of for today were vegetarian, probably for that reason. And then you you make your borscht. I think like any soup, you want to start with a strong vegetable base, carrots, celery, onion, garlic. And then you can do beet and potato. You can do cabbage, although I haven't in a while. And you let all those things cook together until they're soft. And then you add a little vinegar and a little dill. And you eat it with sour cream. And it's amazing. You should make borscht if you haven't already this soup season. And then a big favorite of ours with my partner is the lemon kale spaghetti that we make still all the time. It's just a very simple one pot lemon spaghetti with cherry tomatoes, a lot of pepper. I usually cover it in pecorino. I think the original recipe that we found, which is an Anna Jones recipe, if you know of her, the original recipe called for no lemon juice, but just lemon peel in the pasta. I no longer, like when I cook at home, I don't do any zesting. I don't do any mincing at home. I really don't. And I don't think you should be doing that either. So just juice, I put 3 lemons worth of juice for a box of pasta. And there's olive oil in there. I think I really like to measure olive oil with my heart these days. Salt in copious quantities, as you know, as always with pasta. And then the tomatoes go right in to the pasta water. They add a lovely unctuousness, some body, some tomatoiness. And it gets finished with kale. I think the original recipe called for cooking the kale for the whole time that the pasta gets cooked. I don't really like that kind of thing. I think that's kale that's gone too soft and too brown. So I really fold in the kale while the pasta's hot but done. Yeah, it's a regular dinner at our house. And you can do it with really any pasta that is, you know, tubular, I guess. Like I've done it with bucatini and added a bunch of garlic powder. Yeah, you can definitely play around with that one. So those are my recipes of love. The recipes that I associate my partner with. Oh, and another thing that we tend to make, and this will be my last one before I get into family recipes really quick. We've been making steamed artichokes when artichokes are in season, and I've really been enjoying that, because I think it takes something that I definitely find inherently intimidating, which is the artichoke and its whole spininess, and it makes it so approachable and good. So it's a garlic aioli with steamed artichokes, really simple. For a garlic mayo, you would want 2 egg yolks, about a full cup, I would say, of oil total, and maybe a quarter of that can be olive oil and the rest neutral oil. I like to add 2 or even 3 garlic cloves when I'm doing this, juice probably of a whole lemon, and a little Dijon for help with emulsification and a little bit more spicy flavor. You steam artichokes for at least an hour, I would say. If you don't have a steam basket, I think that is a great way to open yourself up to artichokes and so many other things. Don't get me started on steaming eggs. Yeah, steam basket is a great investment. And garlic mayo, easy peasy, get it done. All right, let me turn to, for the last few minutes here, I guess back to
back to nostalgia. Isn't it always just back to nostalgia? Last week we talked about Brighton Beach, the food of Brighton Beach. So I'm taking us back there with some recipes for pierogi. I talked about them last week, and the pierogi ladies who frequent Brighton Beach and sell their wares. Pierogi are hand pies that are made with a yeasted dough. I discovered recently the magic of sour cream powder instead of sour cream, because you can add that concentrated flavor without adding any liquid. So for a packet of yeast, I would do about 400 grams or so of water, a little bit of sugar, 50 grams, 35 grams of that sour cream powder that I mentioned, and then flour, salt about 10 grams, and flour kind of by feel. I would say up to 600 grams of all-purpose flour. It should be a cohesive dough. It's not sticky. You'll let it double for about an hour, and then divide it a little bit at a time, shape, and fill them. You can create kind of a seam on top, and then flip them over, and they traditionally are kind of this oblong, like egg shape, pierogi. Fillings can be meat, can be cabbage, can be potato, can be a myriad of other vegetables. I think last week I was pining for a sweet pea pierogok. So maybe I'll make that happen for myself. And, yeah, I think I did these at about 350, rotated halfway through, something like 30 minutes. Oh, 375, I even said. And yeah, these get egg washed as well. You can also fry pierogi. That's probably how the ladies in Brighton Beach do it. And the last thing I'll talk to you about is pelmeni. Pelmeni are one of my favorite foods. They are teeny little dumplings, which I like to make with mushrooms for my vegetarian partner, but would traditionally be with meat. It's an unleavened dough that just has flour, salt, sour cream powder, although I've done it with sour cream and just decreased the water a little bit, oil, egg. Really important with this dough to not overmix it and to rest it, or I find that it shrinks back on you when you go into your shaping. I've recently discovered that while you can definitely shape pelmeni with a round cutter, I think you can also just cut them into squares and not waste any dough, and fold them up so that they are little, I guess, I don't know what shape that would be, but it's like sort of a rounded shape with some number of points that I can't think of, but like a little package. Yeah. So that's how I would make pelmeni. And yeah, wow. Thanks so much to Radio Free Brooklyn for letting me just sit here and talk about recipes for an hour. That's fun. And thank you for listening, for tuning in. So appreciated. 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
on any of those other sites that you want to. 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It makes it way easier to listen to the radio. Next week on Cook in Brooklyn, get excited for a cheese episode. I've decided that I'm going all in on cheese. Where to begin? Who's to say? We'll have to find out next week. But yeah, thanks again so much for listening. Hope you've been inspired to do some cooking yourself, and have a wonderful rest of your week. Eat something good.

0: Today, I'm at Martina's Playground, where I'm surrounded by skaters both young and old. But age is not necessarily indicative of skill. As Omar Rivera tells me, he's been teaching students for over 20 years and learns something new every day.
1: My name is Omar Rivera.
2: How long have you guys been skating?
3: 2 years.
2: 2 years? Wow. 3 years.
3: Two.
2: Oh, my favorite trick that you guys do.
4: Kickflip.
2: Kickflip?
4: Yeah.
2: Can you guys show me what a kickflip looks like?
4: Oh, yes.
1: Some of their dads are here too, and they skate. It's pretty cool. It's a whole community thing.
0: I'm Victoria Principato, and this is what Brooklyn sounds like.

What's up, everybody? You are listening to Fascination Beat here on Radio Free Brooklyn. I am your host, Joe Kelly, and I am back. I wasn't here last week. I was in Los Angeles. I was having a lovely time in a place with much better fucking weather than this place. Do I like LA more than New York? Of course not. That's crazy. Do I wish that New York sometimes had LA weather? Of course I do, because it would be crazy if I didn't. Had a lovely time in California. I do like my time there. I'm not going to lie to you. I do enjoy going there. Had a couple bands play a big show at the Wiltern Theater, which I had never been to before, and it was glorious. It was a beautiful place. It was a beautiful night. And it was just a really great trip overall, and I'm back. I'm back here. I've been back for a week. But now I remember what time to get back. I got back on Saturday. Almost a week, you know. Show was a week ago today. Anyway, what's up? Fascination Beat. Radio Free Brooklyn, Joe Kelly, new music. We're listening to it. That was Punching Flowers, new one from Death Cab for Cutie, if you couldn't tell. I'm liking all this new Death Cab stuff. They rarely have music that I don't like. There is a world where Death Cab may be my favorite band. There is a world. I always see The Cure, then The Smiths, The Killers, you know, people that I do love. I love so much. But there is a world where Death Cab for Cutie may be Joe's favorite band. I've seen them live countless times. And I just love everything they do. I love every song they have. I love every album. I love every show I've seen. They never get bad. Every album is contingently great. Every album is consistently awesome. Do I like other albums more than some? Yeah, of course. Of course. Of course. Be crazy not to. But I do like everything. I like that song, you know? Punch of the Flower, again, a new one from Death Cab for Cutie. We heard the first single off the upcoming record a few weeks ago here on the show. And like I said, we are going to play a bunch of music that I have yet had a chance to listen to. I'm starting to hold off on listening to things because this band like Death Cab, a band like the next one I'm going to play, who I've also played a bunch on the show before. But I'm starting to hold off on listening to the music. When I see it pop up, I'm like, oh, I'll listen to it on the show. So here we are. Give me a second. I'm taking the coat off. It's hot in here. You know, it's freezing outside. It's hot in the studio. Lights are off. Yeah. What's up? Let's listen to more music. This is a new one. I played this band a bunch. They're called Editors from the UK. Huge fan. Huge, huge, huge fan of Editors. Massive. When I probably told the story on the air before, but I'm going to tell it again because I'm the only one here and who knows who's listening. You know, maybe you didn't hear it. Maybe there's no one. Who gives? Who gives? Fuck. But when I was a senior in college, I think, I drove to New York to Terminal 5. Well, I hitched a ride with like a cousin who was going to like Philadelphia. And they dropped me off in New York and I ran because I was late. The traffic was so bad. And I ran and I was late to meet a friend at Terminal 5 to see the Editors with the Antlers opening up. Editors with Antlers opening up. And Kettering was the Antlers album, which I've played that song on the air before too. It's the most heartbreaking song of all time. And they were just so fucking sick. Antlers were great. And then Editors came out. I had never seen them before, of course. They don't really tour the US that often. And it was just really great. I went with my friend Shannon. Shout out Shannon. I haven't seen him in forever, but we went together and it was really great. And then Editors played at Irving Plaza. I probably want to say 2017 or 18. I think it was 18. I was at Billboard. I know that. And then I hung out with the guys after I told him that story. He didn't really seem to care, but I cared. It was important to me. And it was my first time at Terminal 5. And then I ended up moving here like 6 months later, a block away from Terminal 5. And I used to go there all the time. So take that. Anyway.

Welcome back. Fascination Beat here on Radio Free Brooklyn. First, we heard Call It In, a new one from the editors. Editors. It's just editors. I've been saying the editors for years. It's just editors. It's just editors. Or if it was, I was still in Boston, editors. Anyway, that song was great. I'm excited to hear more about editors. I know that they have announced some dates overseas. There's some European dates and some UK dates. Nothing yet for the United States, but rest assured that I will be at that show when it hits New York City. Then followed by The Rising Skyline, a new one from the 90s band Failure, who's back featuring, if you couldn't tell, my favorite person on the planet. Currently, my favorite person on the planet, Miss Hayley Williams. Miss Williams, if you're nasty. That's great. That song was sick. I really, really like that. Welcome back, Failure. Hayley Williams is just everywhere right now, and I am all for it. I am all for it. I wasn't able to go see her tour, which really bummed me out, really made me sad. And then they announced some other shows, the Hayley Williams show. She's playing Forest Hills. I will be there because I wasn't able to see the last tour for her solo record, Ego Death at a Bachelorette Party. And I love that record. It's so fucking good. And the video clips of the tour are so fucking good. But I wasn't able to go. So hopefully this time around, I know... She's playing All Things Go in D.C. She's playing the Hollywood Bowl. Those are for the Hayley Williams show, which I assume is going to be like, I mean, I bet the Hollywood Bowl is going to be like a variety show full of all of her friends, because she'd be having a lot of famous friends, Hayley Williams. Everyone loves Hayley Williams, me included. And that's all I have to say about that. So, the next band we're going to listen to, what song's next? Let me look at my playlist, because it's not pulled up. Let me pull it up. Here it is. Get Away From It All, a new one from the Twilight Sad. You know the Twilight Sad. You know, it's Robert Smith's favorite band. They continually, only exclusively, pretty much, open up for The Cure, which isn't a bad gig to have. It's not a bad gig that every time The Cure goes on tour, you know that you're in those rooms, that you're playing to those crowds. If they're playing a festival, you're on the festival, which is what it seems like. And I want that deal. I got a whole bunch of bands that would literally kill for that. They would literally kill to have. And I know that Robert's producing a bunch of this Twilight Sad music, the new stuff. But I have yet to listen to this song, Get Away From It All, a new one from the Twilight Sad. Let's listen to it together here on Fascination Beat.

at all. A new one from Scottish band The Twilight Sad. You know, I was doing some research about The Twilight Sad while we were listening to that song, and you know that there's like two core members and then some people rotating. At least that's what it says according to the internet. And but Grant Hutchinson, who's the drummer of Frightened Rabbit, also the brother of Scott, R.I.P., passed away, unfortunately. But Grant Hutchinson, who was the drummer of Frightened Rabbit, was in The Twilight Sad. So was Martin Doherty, who was in Churches, which is fucking cool. And I didn't know that. So you learn something new every single day. What's next? Oh, this is a new one from Modest Mouse, Picking Dragon's Pockets. Sounds weird. Let's listen to it.

There was a new one called Pickin' Dragon's Pockets from Modest Mouse. I love Modest Mouse. Very weird, but in the best possible fucking way. You know, in the best possible way. When I was growing up, I used to have a friend who I used to skateboard with sometimes. We weren't like tight friends, but we used to skate at the same skate park, so I did know him. And he was a juggalo, which is a huge part of the story. He was a juggalo. He had dreads. He had the big juggalo sticker on the back of his Honda Civic. He worked at the movies. Not that that's a juggalo thing to do, but maybe it is. I don't know. My cousin was a juggalo. He hung on at the mall. I don't know. You know, juggalos, you can't get into their minds. You don't know what they're doing. You don't know the motives behind the decisions that they make. But he was a good kid. He was good. And he was pretty good at skating. And we used to skate, whatever. But he loved Modest Mouse. And this was like early 2000s, you know, before any of like the, you know, before they were on the radio or, you know, before any, you know, like MTV2 music videos came up. And he would always talk to us about Modest Mouse. And back then, you know, probably 2001, it was probably, so what the fuck was I listening to then? Punk Kid, probably. A lot of the Casualties and Anti-Flag and fucking, you know, shit like that. You know. Ramones and all that bullshit, but not bullshit. I mean, obviously, I don't mean bullshit. Amazing. But that was my early punk kid days before I got sad and swiveled into just a sad emo loser. But anyway, back to the juggalo. So he used to always talk about Modest Mouse, and I never listened to Modest Mouse. And he used to have the CDs because back then we had to listen to CDs because that was the only way to listen to music was CDs or tapes and whatever. But I just assumed that Modest Mouse was some sort of juggalo band because this kid was such a huge juggalo. You know what I'm saying? Like, you could fit people in his pants. You could fit other people in his pants. They were so huge because he was a juggalo. So I was like, I'm not going to like Modest Mouse because if my juggalo friends like Modest Mouse, then I'm not, because I'm not a juggalo and I don't like ICP. You know, would I go to Gather and Love Juggalos? 100%. I want to go. I want to go there. It is a dream to go to Gather and Love Juggalos. But anyway, and then years later, I was like, fuck, dude, they weren't juggalo band and they're fucking sick. And I've seen them live a few times since then. And I'm a huge fan and they're fucking great. Saw them in MSG with Brand New. And that show was amazing. You know, they tore up a Brand New a bunch. I feel like I saw them twice with Brand New. I think they did two tours with Brand New. I love Brand New. I know. I'm sorry. Anyway. Yeah, if you're listening to this and you want to go to Gather from the Juggalos, I mean, you just fucking reach out. I'm just looking for an excuse. I'm trying to get one of my bands that I manage booked on Gathering the Juggalos just so I can go for free. Because I'm not camping with those people, unfortunately. I'm not going to be staying on a campground with the Juggalos. It's not going to happen. I wake up covered in Faygo or some weird fucking shit that they do, you know. But I'll stay at a hotel down the street and go there throughout the day. And see all the weird shit they're doing. I'll do that. I want to. So yeah, whatever. Reach out. You're listening, you know? You want to do something at Gathering the Juggalos? I'm fucking there, dude. I'll broadcast this show live from Gathering the Juggalos. Be fucking crazy. All right. Anyway, let's move on for that. But shout out to that guy. I don't remember his name. I remember he had a hot juggalo girlfriend though, too. I remember he had a hot juggalo girlfriend who also had like bright red dreads. But she was a babe. And, yeah, good for them. I wonder what he's up to right now. I really wonder what he's up to. Anyway, yeah, all right. This is a new one from Afghan Wigs called Duvetine. I haven't listened to it yet. Let's listen to it together, right? We might as well. That's what we're doing here. All right. The artwork for this is beautiful. It's a nice, beautiful sunset. Let's listen to the song.

Let's do Vateen, the new one from the Afghan Whigs. Speaking of Greg Dooley, who fronts the Afghan Whigs, I was just in LA last week, how I told you, and I was staying in Koreatown because I was doing a show at the Wiltern, which is also in Koreatown. And I wanted to stay at the Line Hotel. L-I-N-E. The Line Hotel. Which is a nice hotel in Koreatown. Maybe one of the nicest in Koreatown, but also not crazy expensive, but very cool, very trendy, very hip. You know, I've stayed there a bunch in the past, and I really like it. They have a nice little restaurant on the roof, and they have a nice little cafe workspace area in the lobby, and they got a little bar, and I like it there a lot. And that's where I wanted to stay, in Koreatown, the Line Hotel. And then we stayed at the Live Hotel, the L-I-V-E. And I'll tell you one thing. They had those things, but they weren't as nice. And I was comparing it to, like, you know, those videos of Nordic prisons, you know, like if you get arrested in Finland and they put you in jail and it looks just like a fake room that IKEA made. You know what I'm saying? That's kind of what their hotel rooms there were like. I also had a window that looked out into like a courtyard that it took me a long time to figure out how to cover the window. So people were just watching me hang out for a while in my room. But why am I telling that story? I completely forgot. Oh, yeah, wait. This is why. So the Live Hotel was on the corner of Bonnie Bray and West Olympic in Koreatown. And when I saw the name Bonnie Bray, I was like, oh, there's a song called Bonnie Bray that I love by the band called The Twilight Sad. Not The Twilight Singers. But no, sorry. The song is from The Twilight Singers, not The Twilight Sad, which we listened to a little while ago. The Twilight Singers. Now, The Twilight Singers are fronted by Greg Dooley, who was the frontman of the Afghan Whigs. And the song Bonnie Bray, I love because I was a huge fan of the TV show Rescue Me with Dennis Leary. Like, massive, massive, massive fan. I mean, I still am. I don't watch it. You know, I haven't seen it, rewatched it in a while. But when it was on, I fucking loved it. And then I watched it again after. You know, it's just such an amazing show. If you haven't seen it, I suggest that you do. But there's a lot of music from Greg Dooley's bands, including Greg Dooley's solo music, in the show. They must, you know, be friends. Him and Dennis Leary or the music supervisor. So there's some connection there, whatever. But there's a scene where he finds out something crazy that his brother was doing. I'm not just going to fucking ruin it. The show's been on for fucking 15 years. The show's been on TV for 15 years. But he finds out that his ex-wife is sleeping with his brother. And he finds out at a birthday party for his dad because he drops something. He looks under the table. He sees them holding hands across the table from him under the table. And the beginning of the song kicks in. And then the rest of the episode, which is like minutes long, he just beats the shit out of his brother from inside the restaurant to the street to the sidewalk. It's just fucking, it's just such good television. And it's just all set to this song called Bonnie Bray by the Twilight Singers. And I suggest you go watch the episode. It's in season 3. I don't know which one. But yeah, it reminded me of that. I posted a picture on my Instagram of the Bonnie Bray street sign. I put it to that song. But anyway, yeah, that just reminded me of that because, like I said, Greg Dooley fronts the Afghan Whigs. He also fronts the Twilight Singers, not to be confused with the Twilight Sad. All right, rant over. This is a new one from Suki Waterhouse called Tiny Raisin. Let's listen to it.

0: Tiny raised a new one from Sookie Waterhouse.
1: Her man.
0: Her man is Batman. Robert Pattinson. Edward Cullen. What a gorgeous couple that is. Sookie Waterhouse was on Daisy Jones and the Six, and I thought that show was coming back. But then I saw an interview with, God, I don't know her name. She was a model. She was with Leonardo DiCaprio a long time ago. Camille? I don't know. I'm so sorry. But she played the guy, the lead character in David Jones. That was his wife, original wife, on the show. Not Elvis's granddaughter, the other main female woman. Anyway, whatever. And she said that it wasn't coming back. So I was like, fuck, I was waiting for the show to come back because I did like Daisy Jones and the Six. But anyway, Sookie Waterhouse is in that show. You know, I'm full of tangents. I'll tell you little stories about everything. You know that? I have, you know, pop some random. I made a lot of big playlist also for today, and we're going to run out of time. Something yapping. Shit. What do we want to listen to? Because we got new ones from Terror, Lucy Dacus, Not For Radio, Show Me The Body. This is the one from Piebald. Piebald's a Boston emo band. Well, not kind of like a emo punk band, I guess. But to be honest with you, when they first came out, I didn't really like them. And everyone loved them. And I didn't really like them. And then it grew on me slowly. But yeah, this is a new one from Piebald. I saw this and I was like, oh, let's listen to this on the show. And I want to catch into some. I want to get some of these songs in before we wrap up. And I hit the bars. I do have a meeting, actually, so I will be drinking. If you're listening to this and you want to Venmo me money for drinks, you're more than welcome to. Just kidding. Don't do that. Or do. I don't know. Anyway, this thing is old. A new one from Piebald. Let's listen to it together, guys. Here.

0: I loved that. You know that? I loved it. I loved that. It was just really good. The description is emo core, but you know what I'm saying? Like pop rock. Fucking really, really, really good stuff from Piebald. You're part of it. That was the big Piebald song. That was like the big one when, I mean, I feel like I saw them play that song before that even came out. There was another band from Boston called Junction 18 who I fucking loved. And I feel like it was like Piebald versus Junction 18, but they played shows together. There wasn't verses. They were probably friends. I don't fucking know. But I loved Junction 18. I was such a huge fan. They actually just recently did a show at TVI, and I wasn't able to go because I wasn't here, which sucks because I really, really, really used to love this band. One time they did a show at a VFW because they thought I was the one playing the show. Because I used to like go to other shows and see them and like talk to them and shit. Like, oh, we thought the show was yours. That's why we did it. I was like, no, because I was in a band that played shows at VFWs called Better Left Unsaid, where I was the singer and sometimes the guitarist if we were doing acoustic shows. But, yeah, that's Piebald. New one called This Thing Is Old. Before we play a couple, maybe one last song, depending how much time we have, I want to let you know, everybody, that Radio Free Brooklyn is a 501c3 nonprofit organization whose mission is to provide free and open platform to our community and promote media literacy, education, free expression, and public art. 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So when you do your taxes, you can write it off. So that's exciting for those of you that do that. Congratulations. You can also follow Fascination Beat on Instagram. It's just at Fascination Beat. Yep. Just Instagram at Fascination Beat. I'm at Jay Kelly. You can follow along, follow me, follow the show, and you can connect with us there. If you want to be a guest on the show, we haven't had a guest on in a while because we've talked about this, but your boy's busy. I can't be sitting and prepping for this. I book a whole nother web series. I hope I book a whole podcast network. And I manage 7 bands. I'm busy. It's hard enough to get here to do the show. But I like it. So I'm going to keep doing it. We'll like it, listen to music together. But anyway, if you want to be on the show, email. You want me to play your music on the show. You want to promote some. You want me to promote a concert you're doing. Whatever. Reach out. I don't know. Follow. Just follow. You know? But I'm on there. All the things that we do is on there. And yeah. How exciting is that? Great. Cool. Wonderful. 5.5 minutes left. 5.5 minutes left. 2 short songs. Oh my God. This is the shortest one I have on there. This is Show Me the Body, Dance in the USA.
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Howdy, howdy, y'all. And welcome to episode 80 of Soulful Soiree here on Radio Free Brooklyn, where every Thursday we combine the healing powers of a close friend, making you dinner or making you a playlist, so we can explore a unique range of nourishing tunes. I'm your host, Jamie, and I hope this next hour can be time for both of us to relax, slow down, and shake off the day thus far, and properly transition from daytime to nighttime. So I implore you all to think of something you could do over the next hour to help you ease into the evening. If you're at home, maybe you light a candle or you put away the laundry that's been staring at you. Feel free to dance to the music to physically shake off the day. Or if you are still at work, you can drop your shoulders, do some neck circles, stop clenching your glutes, all those good things. Because this time is for you. So I'd love it if you took a moment for yourself by doing a little guided meditation with me. So find a comfortable and quiet space where you can sit up or lie down. Or if you're commuting home, just sit up a little straighter and just be aware of your body. And take a deep breath in, feeling the air fill your lungs, and hold it for a moment, and then gently release it. And you can repeat this a few more times, making your exhales longer than your inhales, helping you settle deeper into relaxation. And as the music hums softly in the background, bring your attention to where your body makes contact with the surface beneath you. And we'll begin at the top of the head, gently moving down, soothing melody. So take a moment to feel the crown of your head. Bring your focus to your forehead. Is it smooth? Is it tense? Let any tightness unravel. And shift your attention to your eyes and let them rest, heavy and soft. Your cheeks, your jaws, your lips, and the inside of your mouth, your teeth. 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Just take a couple seconds to rescan that head area. 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These areas often carry the weight of the day. 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

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Long, deep breath in, the biggest, deepest breath you've taken all day. And you can let it out with a big sigh. 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Bring your awareness back to the room. Perhaps take a stretch and really savor this moment of peace and thank yourself for taking that time for yourself. And as you carry this tranquility forward, remember the magic of soulful soirees, the healing power of music, connection, and nourishment. Always there for you like a warm light on a Thursday night. Wow, that timing was perfect. Hello, everyone. We're going to have some Green Eyes by Erykah Badu in the background while I catch us up. Shout out to some of the folks that I know are tuned in. We got my friend Liz. My mom just said that she's with my cousin Susie and my aunts, Auntie Annie and Auntie Alice. So, hey, guys. I also know my friend Kamal is tuned in. So we got a good... Oh, Colin Gill and Charlie Volton just entered the chat too. Wow, we got quite a squad today. I hope y'all enjoyed. Colin, this jagoff needed a bat. I'm dead. We started off with Nights on Broadway by Candy Staton. That one is from 1977. That's actually the cover of a Bee Gees song. And we're starting off with Green Eyes by Erykah Badu off of Mama's Gun. And this one is a lot about the heartbreak between her and Andre 3000. So with that lens, soak it all in. We got a little like Billie Holiday intro, and then it kind of picks up and evolves into its own way. So I'll let y'all enjoy this. It is 70 degrees here in Brooklyn. The windows are open. I did not want to walk into the studio. I was literally like standing there in the sun, but I'm here to deliver the tunes. So enjoy Miss Erykah Badu. Bye, y'all.

Howdy, howdy, y'all. You are listening to Soulful Soiree here on Radio Free Brooklyn. I feel so bad and abrupt for interrupting that beautiful James Blake song. I wish I could just continue to play the album and let y'all float away. Shout out to James Blake. That was a fully self-released album. Blends a lot of experimental electronic textures. I think the songwriting's really beautiful. It's very warm and there's a lot of emotional depth, and I hope y'all felt that too. He's actually going to be at Brooklyn Paramount May 29th and May 30th. I just got my ticket for May 29th. So very excited about that. Before that, we had Drive Alone. That was off a new album that my little brother Scott recommended to me. Spiral Staircases. That's Larry June, Currency, and The Alchemist. Pretty dangerous trio. And I really like the laid back, soulful soundscape. And I think that it really captures driving alone at night. And I'm always a sucker for anything that Alchemist is doing. Before that, we had Twilight by Anderson .Paak off of his 2019 album, Ventura. And you might have been able to tell it was produced by Pharrell. It definitely had like a Neptunes vibe to it. And then before that was Only When I'm Dreaming by Minnie Riperton with her 5-octave vocal range. Very, very dreamy track, and I really like the balance between the delicate orchestra matched with her roaring vocals. So those are all of my thoughts on these songs that I just played. Just got back from London. I was off last week. Had a very lovely time celebrating my bestie Clay's 30th, and he actually surprised me, which doesn't really make sense. And we got to see Lily Allen perform at the Palladium, her new album. And so that was definitely the highlight. So shout out to Lily Allen. She looked so hot live. She did just her new album all the way straight through in this like theatrical performance with really great set design. So I know her tour is just kicking off, and she'll be in the US at some point. So if you're a big Lily Allen fan, I highly recommend checking that one out. We're gonna keep things moving. Next up is a song called Coach by Sex Week. Enjoy, and I'll check back in a little bit. Okay, bye.

Howdy, howdy, y'all. You are listening to Soulful Soiree here on Radio Free Brooklyn. And we had that lovely, soulful one. That was Take Your Time by Al Green, featuring Miss Corinne Bailey Ray off of his 2008 album, Lay It Down. I feel like that song is the essence of Soulful Soiree, so I hope y'all enjoyed it as much as I did. Before that, we had Keep a Friend by Dr. Dog. I played a song off of Grace Ives' new album. That one was called My Man's. Highly recommend checking out Girlfriend. And then the song that kicked off the set was Coach by Sex Week. They're currently on tour with The Fuckers, and they will be at Irving Plaza April 24th with Eliza McLam, I just learned, who's also one of my favorite podcasters. Like, her range is kind of crazy that she can, yeah, her creative output, you should definitely look into it. To close out, we're going to have a live song by Richie Havens called I Can't Make It Anymore. But that is all for today, folks. Wrapping things up. Hopefully, if you're in Brooklyn, you are outside listening to this, or you have plans to go outside. And as always, wishing you peace, love, and soul.

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0: have the members of the band Weston Estate. Welcome, everybody.
1: Let's go. Thank you for having us.
0: We have a 3 out of 4 here, correct?
1: Yes.
0: Yeah. We're waiting on the fourth.
1: We have 4 on the way.
0: One more empty seat. Where are you?
2: I don't know where he is.
0: But yeah, we're here. You all also just released an album.
3: That's right.
0: So we're going to dive into that. I'm really excited to hear about it. You're also going on tour soon,
1: yep.
0: I believe.
1: Couple of weeks, yeah.
0: Super exciting. But, okay, before we dive into all the burning questions that I have for all of you, this is weird, actually. I usually stand up when I do my show because I like to see everyone. But this week I was like, oh, like, I don't really know them. I don't want to, like, freak them out and be, like, standing and, like...
3: You can stand up. Sure.
0: It's okay. I kind of like it. I'm kind of comfy today. It was, like, a stressful work day. Yeah. So, I gotta, like, chill.
1: Yeah.
0: Okay, before we dive into all my burning questions about music, first... And we'll do this when the fourth of the four shows
3: quartet.
0: Up. When the fourth of the quartet shows
1: up. Barbershop quartet.
0: I was trying to like think of something like witty to say and it just wasn't like it. If it takes too long, it's not witty. So I gave up.
2: Exactly.
0: If you could each say, like introduce yourself, your role in the band, and tell everyone what are you wearing this evening?
3: You want to start?
1: Yeah, you can start.
2: You talking about me?
1: Yeah.
2: My name's Avi. I'm the producer and bassist of the band.
1: My name's Shrieker. I play guitar.
3: My name is Manas. I'm a singer, and I'm wearing some jeans, some shoes, and a white t-shirt.
0: You're the only one that remembered.
1: I'm wearing a black long sleeve Henley,
0: okay.
1: Some jeans, and some Nike Air Maxes.
0: Okay, very nice.
2: This feels very like... you know
3: what you got on, bro?
1: What you got on, bro?
2: This feels very,
1: how much your fit cost?
2: No, it's more like, it feels like this is a fucking sex hotline.
0: Oh my God, I've never gotten that. Oh my God.
2: Like, what are you wearing? Yeah, I'm
0: wait,
2: wearing...
0: should I take what this off?
1: What are you wearing, Jake from State Farm?
0: Oh my God.
3: It's like
0: God.
3: I'm hearing y'all so intimately in my ears right now. I've never had y'all in my ears like this.
1: It's like tickling my brain.
0: Yeah, how do you guys like it? You can really hear each other.
3: Now, his voice is hella deep right now.
2: Yeah.
3: I've never heard your voice this deep, actually.
0: Wait, everyone do their favorite ASMR.
4: Hello.
3: Hello.
4: What's your name?
3: Today we have...
4: Today we have Shrieker from Weston Estate.
1: Today we'll be playing with Slime.
0: Imagine you just like pull out Slime. Yes. Okay. Cool.
3: Wait, what's your fit? Describe the fit.
2: Yeah. Oh, yeah.
0: Oh, wait. Did you remove the water bottles from the door by any chance?
2: No, I didn't. I don't know.
1: That's definitely him.
0: It's not going to work. Does someone want to text him and say, hey, are there water bottles in the thing?
1: Yeah. Here, I got it.
0: We're in real time admitting the fourth into the studio. See, guys, this is why we love Punkish. And none of this will ever be edited out. Everyone's going to hear this ringing in the background.
3: Yeah.
0: It's like best noise ever, right? Wait, also, can you hear okay? You're kind of adjusting your things.
2: Well, I was just... trying to make sure I could hear it.
0: Can you hear?
2: Yeah, and I turned it up, so it's all good.
0: Do you need it higher?
2: I'm chilling. Thank you.
0: Okay. What was I asking?
2: I think Shrieker's EQ on his has his
3: lows turned up.
1: Damn, I thought my voice was always.
3: Wait, can you do
1: like
3: the same for me too? Yeah. Like, I want to sound like that.
1: I actually thought that my voice sounded like this always.
2: Let me get my low end.
3: Hey.
0: Hi. Hi. How are you? Make yourself comfortable. Yeah, so we're here in the studio and I'm currently wearing my running outfit because I just worked from home today and I'm going to go for a run.
3: Oh, yeah.
0: And there's nothing really that interesting about it. But
3: nice. How many miles?
0: I don't know. I think only 5 tonight.
3: Only five? That's pretty.
1: Jesus.
0: Was that like unhinged?
3: I mean, like what?
1: No, that's great. I mean,
3: what's your pace? 5 miles.
0: Oh no, I'm not like maybe like 8:45.
3: I mean
1: that's pretty.
0: I'm not whipping out like 7-minute miles.
3: I'm running like 11:30.
1: Yeah, same.
3: Miles. Okay. Not lie.
0: I mean, I still think that's good.
1: You gotta, 10,
0: 11, you gotta start somewhere.
3: Yeah.
0: Wait, share the mic.
1: Yeah. Right, you guys have to split the mic.
0: Oh yeah, you guys.
3: Does he have headphones?
0: Split it.
5: Does he have headphones?
0: No. Do you want my headphones?
5: I mean. If your headphones, do you need your headphones? Yeah, you probably need your headphones.
0: I might need my headphones. It's not really going to change the way you hear anything. It just kind of makes you feel cool.

0: Yeah, and cool, you're cool. Already like kind of really cool, so you don't you don't need headphones.
1: I'm good. Yeah,
0: I can hear you perfectly. So, to catch you up, you actually missed absolutely nothing. Everyone said their name, what they do in the band, and explained what they're wearing this evening. Oh, okay. And you have to speak really close to the mic. That's the only thing important that you missed.
1: Okay.
0: I can hear you now. Okay.
1: Cool.
0: Name, role, fit.
1: I'm Tenmei. I sing, I produce, and I'm wearing some jeans. I'm wearing some Puma Mastros, and I'm wearing a thermal.
0: Wait. Puma I like Mastros. Those shoes a lot.
1: Yeah, yeah. They're cool. I actually need a new pair. I got them
0: last
1: year.
0: They're cool, everybody.
1: I'm thinking, I feel like it's once a year that you should
0: get new shoes.
1: I think so, yeah.
0: I agree. Well, do you wear those every single day?
1: Yeah.
0: Yeah?
1: Yeah, I do, yeah.
0: So then I agree. I think if you wear a pair of shoes every single day, you should replace them.
2: Yeah.
1: I think so.
2: I mean, shit, I got these like 6 months ago and I'm already kind of like...
0: I'm evaluating everyone's shoes right now.
2: Yeah. Might have some like paint stains on them.
1: I used to go like 3 years for...
2: Yeah, same.
0: Yeah.
1: When I was little.
0: Well...
1: Now we're old.
0: Now we need like our yearly shoes. Okay. So that's that. And now this is the first time I'm like meeting any of you, which is pretty cool.
2: Yeah.
0: I kind of want to hear like, how did each of you get into music? Like individually, how did you all find each other? And yeah, let's just start there. Cause I feel like that actually might, I don't want to make it too loaded of a question.
2: Yeah.
0: I already asked for name, role, and outfit, and 2 out of 3 of you forgot to answer. So let's start with how did each of you get into music? And then we'll move from there.
3: Yeah, I can start. Okay. growing up as a kid, I used to take like classical Indian singing lessons. Okay. So for like 5-6 years, I was singing like in temples and stuff, like performing Carnatic music. And then after that, I joined chorus in like the 8th grade. But really, I just been singing like in the house. I would just be singing, like wailing out loud. Like parents didn't really give a fuck.
0: Really? Just, like a shower singer?
3: Yeah. I'll sing in the shower. I'll sing on the subway. I'll sing walking down
0: you
3: the
0: sing
3: street.
0: On the subway?
3: Yeah, sometimes when I'm really feeling myself. Yeah,
0: okay,
3: I know.
0: You know what? Seeing it from that perspective, I support it.
3: Yeah, yeah. It's like, who really cares?
0: Sometimes you're trying to chill, then like someone just like singing and you're just like...
3: Yeah, tough luck.
0: Yeah, but I get it. I get it. If you're really feeling yourself and you're like in the mood...
3: Exactly.
0: Claps for you. Okay.
3: So that's my story.
2: Yeah.
0: Okay.
2: Yeah. And then for me, I mean, I grew up, like music was always such a huge part of my life. Like listening to music in general, like my parents would like... show me all kinds of different music. Mm-hmm. So I was always interested in it. I played I played violin for like 10 years, starting in like 1st grade. And then I quit because I thought it was boring. And then I picked up guitar when I was in like 8th or 9th grade.
0: Okay.
2: And I like, the reason I found it boring was because I didn't like taking lessons. So I was like, okay, if I'm going to pick up a new instrument, I should just like try and teach myself. So I learned on YouTube most of the stuff that I know now.
0: Wow. Okay.
2: And then I've been playing since then. And it's been like, 9, 10 years maybe? I don't know. Since I started playing guitar. Yeah.
0: Very cool. They're fighting over the mic.
4: We're not fighting. we're being humble.
0: Yes. Okay.
4: The way I think Streaker put me on to music.
3: That's it. Drop the
2: that's
3: mic.
2: Huge.
3: Wow.
1: Music. I grew up around music. My parents would play really cool music for me, like Indian music, like Bollywood music. I like developed a lot of my favorite film interests through the music that they had when I was little, and then I was always like a big fan of like idols, like people, like famous people. Like I remember loving Justin Bieber, One Direction, Sam Smith. And I always used to sing in the shower. Like I used to try and match the tone that I heard in the song. And then I would be like, oh shit, like I sound like him. And then like,
0: you were like, oh my
4: God.
0: And
4: then he became him.
0: Okay.
1: Oh shit. I mean, yeah. But yeah, like we just, music is like one of those things that I feel like is in everybody. So, yeah.
0: Nice. So, all of you very interested in the music, into music from the get-go. How did you all find each other?
4: We all went to middle school together.
2: Yeah, we've all been like friends since we were like 10 years old.
0: Wait, actually?
2: Yeah.
0: That's actually really cute.
2: Before we even made music or anything together, we were friends. And we're like
3: sleepovers.
0: Would you all like just talk about music when you were younger too? Or was it not really? Okay.
2: Yeah, we would talk about music.
0: Why are you giggling at me like that?
4: It's just funny because we've been friends for so long.
0: That is really good.
4: But it's like, I feel like, you know, no time has passed.
2: Yeah, exactly. Yeah. Like I still see like the parts of each of them that I remember from when we were kids, like still in them, you know?
0: Okay. Did you all move to New York or?
3: Yeah.
0: Because wait, I forget. Carolina.
2: Yeah, North Carolina. Yes. Yeah, we all grew up
0: I knew it was one of the Carolinas.
2: Born and raised North Carolina.
0: Okay. So
3: born and raised.
0: So you all met then in middle school. Did you all move to New York at the same time? Or has this been
3: practically,
0: like.
3: Okay. Yeah. Three of us moved in February.
0: You just moved here.
3: We just moved here.
2: Yeah. It's been like 6 months.
3: But he's been here for like. Over a year now?
4: When he says him, he's talking about...
3: I'm talking about him, by the way. I'm talking about him, guys. Yeah. for the audience at home.
0: So you're the real New Yorker.
2: Yeah.
3: That's him.
0: Yeah. Where about? Are you in Manhattan or Brooklyn?
2: We're actually like a 10-minute walk from here.
0: Really?
2: Yeah. So we walked here today.
0: Wait, so Bushwick?
2: Yeah. Around Bushwick, yeah.
0: Wait, and who was complaining about Bushwick?
4: No. I'm from Greenpoint.
3: He's from Greenpoint.
0: Oh, Bushwick is so blah blah blah. Okay, Greenpoint.
4: I could give a controversial opinion, but
3: go ahead. We're on the radio.
4: Bushwick is just like we lived in LA for I think like a year and a half.
0: Okay,
4: like that.
0: So there's like a
4: We were in North Carolina, then we moved to LA in 2024.
0: Were you moving to LA to pursue music or were you just moving?
2: Yeah.
0: Okay.
2: We had just graduated college.
4: We had a fat ass crib. It was fire.
2: Yeah.
0: Okay.
4: And we made no music that year.
0: Okay, but you had fun.
3: We had a lot of fun.
2: Yeah.
4: Yeah.
2: A little too much fun.
4: Okay. Too much fun.
0: No such thing. Okay. So you moved to LA to make music. When, between then and like meeting in middle school, were you all like, yo, we're making a band?
2: We started Weston in like high school. I would say like 10th grade, 11th grade, maybe.
0: Okay.
2: So we were like 15, 16, something like that.
0: Okay.
2: So we've been at it for a minute.
0: A bit. Yeah. Yeah. Whoa. Okay. So you all were sort of like bringing your music tastes together.
2: Mm-hmm.
0: When you were like, let's make this band, did you have a particular inspiration going into it and an idea of what you wanted the band to be like? Or were you all sort of more like, hey, let's just make music together? Or you were like, we like this band, like, let's be One Direction.
2: Yeah. I mean, we all had bands and artists and stuff that we all liked. And we had a lot of overlap, obviously, because like growing up, like we'd be like putting each other onto music all the time. So, when we started, I feel like it was just like, just do this for shit.
3: We were making a lot of different types of music.
0: Okay.
3: First song was like a dance hall-y song.
2: We made some trap music.
3: Second song was a trap song called Balenciaga. it never came out. It was really, really fire though.
4: I don't know where that file is, but
3: I remember.
2: Yeah, I think
3: we can play. No, we can't play that song.
0: So you've had a lot of different eras.
2: Yeah.
3: Yeah.
2: I mean those eras were like in a 1 month, 2 month span of each other. We were just like, you know.
0: But sometimes you need to do that. Because like, how do you actually find out who you want to be in music and what you enjoy playing and what's really resonating with you until you actually try all of it?
3: I mean, it we're still doing the same thing, I feel like.
0: Well, yeah. Isn't this new album sort of like a foray into like a totally new-ish genre for you?
3: Yeah. There's
0: I think it's cool.
3: That's like a hip hop song on here. Like,
2: it's like
3: really rapping on it.
2: Yeah, like a Black Sabbath type. Rage Against the Machine, Black Sabbath type shit.
0: Okay, that's one song. Yeah.
2: And then everything else is just like kind of all over the place, many different inspirations. Like,
0: nice.
2: Yeah.
0: Okay. Well, so you all sent me, I have a playlist here of songs that you all compiled. Is there...
1: Did you listen to the album?
0: Not the full thing.
1: Okay.
0: Because I wanted to be surprised. See, what I like to do is I like to hear sort of like about the album.
1: Yeah.
0: And then go in. Because I feel like every other band or like you artist, like you listen to the album because it comes out. You don't really know anything about it. So then sometimes you'll go and like read about it. Yeah. What I like is, or at least I've found what I like to do with the bands on the show, is having them on tell me about their album if there's an album that came out, and then go listen to it. Because then I have like a different perspective.
2: Yeah, that's actually literally like 2 days ago.
0: So short answer, no.
2: Yeah, literally 2 days ago, like me and Monis were watching some YouTube video. It was like the only masterpiece albums that have ever been created. And like the music was all obviously like incredible music, but the context behind it gave it like increases your appreciation for it so much more. So I totally feel you. That's great.
0: Because it's like you being here saying, oh, like, there's a song that's like within this realm of music and this genre, etc. Like maybe someone listening to that might be like, whoa, like that's a big jump. But it's cool having the context being like, they're kind of just still
1: doing their
0: thing and like playing around with sounds just because it's fun and why not?
2: Yeah,
3: totally.
0: Rather than being like, oh, is there some like super deep meaning that like this song is?
1: Yeah.
0: Like, I don't, you know.
2: Yeah,
0: you know
2: absolutely.
0: What I mean?
1: You mean like when you go to like a live show and then you like get like persuaded by the performance and then you want to go home and listen to the album?
0: Mm-hmm.
1: So is that what you're saying? Like you want this to be like
0: this
1: that
0: needs
1: almost?
0: To persuade me.
2: Yeah.
1: Okay.
0: So you guys,
1: it doesn't need to persuade. But
0: it should persuade me to listen to the album.
2: Yeah.
0: And I think I'm already. I think.
4: Are you saying you don't fuck with us?
0: We'll see.
4: I just wonder because there's like this, you know, can you separate the art from the artist? You know, like what if you just didn't fuck with us, but it was the most beautiful music you'd ever heard, you know?
0: Oh, that wouldn't bother me.
4: Then you would, yeah. Like, you know what I'm saying? It's a paradox.
0: Yeah. Hmm.
4: Like I found myself struggling with that. Like we have
0: okay,
4: artists.
0: Okay, so what are some artists who you don't like the individual, but you really like the music? Like,
4: no, we can't say that.
1: maybe it starts off that you don't like, or like, no, like, I feel like, you know how you see a person on the street and like, sometimes your mind just goes like, oh, what the fuck? Like,
0: yeah.
1: Some shit like that. Like, whatever, whatever. Like, I'm not saying that happens to me, by the way. I'm just saying it happens like to people. Mm-hmm. But, you know, then you like interact with them and then all of a sudden you're like, wait, that was really cool. Yeah. Mm-hmm. So the same way, like, I don't think there's anyone that I hate, any one of these guys hates.
0: Well,
1: but
0: so
1: okay,
0: to be
1: like,
0: fair, it's not like I listened to your album was like, oh, I mean, like, hate them. And now I'm like, oh, they're right.
2: Yeah.
1: I mean, there's like answers for sure. But
0: I've listened to your music. I haven't listened to like the entire album.
1: Like, can we say an answer? I feel like we can't say an answer.
4: Wait,
0: why not? Can I? Like, what's the first letter?
4: Like, okay, like okay. For example,
0: you're
4: like,
0: not gonna get canceled for anything.
4: No,
0: this
4: I mean,
0: is punkish. Anything goes.
4: I'm just saying. Okay, so there's some drama, right? Like some artists hit up, like we hit them up, or someone else hit them up to do a festival.
0: Oh, are we talking about like local artists? Maybe
4: No. He's a big artist. He's a big artist.
0: Oh,
4: and he like
0: Kanye West?
2: Okay. No,
3: not that big.
1: Yeah, Kanye is a good
0: but
1: yeah.
0: That's what I was thinking. I mean, we can also play the song on the playlist.
2: Yeah,
0: Kanye.
2: Yeah, yeah. I mean, that. Yeah.
0: I think
2: there's context behind that.
0: Kanye
2: too.
0: Is one of those where it's like I think him as a human being is a little personally questionable.
2: Yeah, but his music is like just.
0: But his
2: insane.
0: Music, he's like an undisputed like.
2: Yeah. It was like formative
1: yeah.
2: for like all of us.
0: Yeah, like yeah. great
2: yeah.
0: music.
2: Yeah.
0: But as
1: see,
0: a
1: like,
0: human.
1: Like every real clip that I've seen of him, like real candid clip, is so human and relatable. Mm-hmm. So it's just such a contradictory sort of thing, you know.
0: Yeah.
1: I see all these like things about him, but then I see him like actually talking or speaking, and I'm just like, this is like someone that I feel like is just so normal and like is like low key a genius, right?
0: Yeah.
1: But he has like big opinions, so
0: yeah,
1: you know, like yeah,
0: yeah. Gotta
1: I mean,
0: separate
1: yeah.
0: the. No, I see exactly
4: okay,
0: what you're
4: okay,
0: saying.
4: But then there's like X, you know what I'm saying? Then there's like X, and he like had hella allegations. But people, he still has 30 million monthly listeners, you know what I mean?
0: Yeah.
4: So like, I think 30 million people really did separate the art from the artist in that situation.
0: Well, for sure. Yeah. Huh. This is insightful, guys.
4: Yeah, we're like.
0: You're like so insightful. Well, I guess before we dive into more of our insightful talk, should we play Heartless by Kanye
3: West? Yes, please, let's do it.
2: I mean, now that we'd
3: love to hear it.
0: Like, I feel like we need to now, and I think this is kind of like an ultra throwback for people.
2: One of the prompts you gave us was like a song, like our favorite song to cover. We covered this song on our first tour ever, and it was like so much fun. We had like the auto-tune board. We just cranked the auto-tune the way up.
0: That's
2: and then like,
0: really fun, actually. Yeah.
4: That auto-tune board has a story too. Travis Scott bought that. It's a PV-AT-14. And mm-hmm. Travis Scott bought out almost the entire supply of them because he didn't want anyone else to like own this.
0: And
4: so now the price of that board has like doubled or tripled in the last like 5 years since we bought it.
0: That's wild.
2: We got one though.
3: I don't know that.
0: That's really cool.
4: Yeah, but we got one though.
2: Yeah.
0: So you're special. Okay, cool. So everyone, you'll know the artist, you'll know the song. This is Heartless by Kanye West. And we'll be back in 3 minutes and some change. Enjoy.

0: Okay, we're back. You're listening to Punkish on Radio Free Brooklyn. And that was, of course, Heartless by the one and only Kanye West. All right, so that was definitely a throwback.
1: Yeah.
0: I really did enjoy it, honestly. Okay. I want to hear a little bit about your new album, or the album that you just released, mm-hmm. Open Season.
1: Yep. Yeah.
0: Okay, so we already chatted a bit about it. You said that it's kind of like a mix of all different sounds on it. How long were you working on this album? And did you have any inspiration sort of in creating it?
2: Took about a year, start to finish, a little bit less than a year. Really, I think we set off on that first recording. So we made the album over the course of like three separate recording trips. The first one, we went to the mountains in Asheville, North Carolina. Okay. Second one was like the sticks of Pennsylvania, like Blakeslee, this town.
0: Yeah.
2: And then the third trip was Shenandoah Valley in Virginia, which is like this old like Civil War battleground site.
0: Why did you choose those places?
2: I don't know.
1: They're just remote.
3: I just chose them because like, the Airbnbs were cheap.
0: I mean, yeah, that's pretty fair.
1: Yeah. No, we stayed in some nice cribs, though. It was cool.
3: The Asheville was like a super beautiful, you know, we went during...
0: I've heard really like that it's quite gorgeous. A beautiful place.
1: Especially this time of year, like when the fall colors start coming out, it's like, gorgeous. Yeah, it's gorgeous.
2: Yeah.
0: Yeah.
4: You know, we did a lot of meditative or... mental yoga.
0: Mental yoga.
4: How do you say that?
1: So, mental gymnastics.
0: Medicinal yoga.
4: Meditative.
0: Mushrooms.
4: Mind.
2: Perhaps.
0: Altering. You did shrooms. Okay, got
2: May
0: it.
2: Chance.
0: You're allowed to say the word shrooms on the show, you know.
3: I just think
0: you
3: like
0: did meditation, mental yoga.
2: Yeah. Yes.
3: And isolation.
1: Isolation.
0: Yeah. From each other.
1: No. Us from the rest of the world.
0: Okay. Yeah. Okay. I was like, that's an interesting way to write, just isolating from each other.
1: No.
0: Okay. So you chose sort of like three totally out there places.
1: Yeah.
2: Very like
0: peaceful.
2: Peaceful. Very much like cabins in the woods. Like
0: that's fun.
2: That's
0: though.
2: The vibe. Like dead trees around. It was always freezing cold.
1: Yeah.
2: In all these locations. So
0: yeah.
2: We would like make a song and then go outside, take a little break, be freezing cold, take a little break. You know?
0: Yeah. Okay.
2: But so we, on that first recording trip in Asheville, we knew we wanted to make a rock album. Like we had decided, like we've been a band for like 5 years now. It's like about time we made music that sounds like a band made it.
0: Yeah.
2: So we said, we knew like, all right. And even from the like beginning of our inception, like our music has always been like guitar music, you know, that's been like what we structured the songs around. But just this time around, we're like, all right, it's still going to be guitar music, but let's like rely on live drums. Mm-hmm. So we bought like this electronic drum kit, very like modular, that we could like travel with and stuff. So practically all the sounds and all the drum sounds on the album are off of that kit.
0: Okay.
2: With some drums we recorded in a live studio. And then, yeah, like every part of that album basically played by one of us, like very live, not very quantized.
1: Like very raw.
2: Keep it as raw and authentic as possible.
1: Yeah. And then like inspirations wise, like at that point in time, like we were listening to a lot of like the Strokes was like a huge one. Strokes was massive. We actually just saw them last week when they played in
0: New York.
1: Corona Park.
2: Yeah.
0: That's insane. Super fire. And I heard that the show was like amazing.
2: Yeah. They were insane.
1: Ridiculous. They were ridiculous. Yeah.
0: Wow.
1: But yeah, people like the Strokes, like
2: Coldplay.
1: There's some Pink Floyd in there, you know, some, like who else? There's some
2: Dijon who's not rock, but Dijon. He's like very much the ethos of his music is like raw and authentic.
0: Yeah.
1: Junior Mesa,
4: like Empire of the Sun.
1: So a lot of different inspirations that we kind of
3: Killers.
2: Radiohead.
1: Radiohead was huge.
2: huge.
1: Yeah.
4: MGMT.
1: Yeah.
3: Sure. Yeah.
2: MGMT.
3: Even though there's like no electronic sounds on this.
0: Okay, but it was an inspiration.
1: Yeah, yeah.
0: Wait,
1: yeah.
0: So then, okay, so those are your inspirations. What, and if I, you already said this, I'm so sorry. Maybe I just like blacked out. Like, your songwriting process, is it, do you follow a typical process or is every song kind of different? Do you write it out? Are you using a notes app? Are you using voice notes? Are you figuring out like the melody? You're always giggling at me. Are you figuring out like the?
3: I'm sorry, I can stop smiling.
0: No, it's okay. Sorry. It's like, are you writing the lyrics first? Are you writing the music first? What's your process, man?
1: It kind of depends. I mean, it used to be very structured. Like early when we started making music, it was like we would make a beat, like flesh it out, make sections, and then people would take sections and do like vocal refs over them.
0: Okay.
2: But in the early days too, we weren't like so much recording in the same room and coming up with ideas in the same room. We would be like sending around like iMessage files.
0: Yeah.
2: So like, you know, Tammy would have an idea of a vocal part over this beat that Abby and Shrieker would send, and then there would be like a verse for me to put down something, and I would send my idea, and then Marco would hop in with his idea. It's like that. But this time around, and it didn't start with this album, obviously, but it was very much like we might start with the guitar or like a bass idea or something, and then we'll quickly put on drums, and then it kind of just came together really quickly. Mm-hmm. At least the core of the idea of the song. And then we would all after we were like, okay, it's time to like write it, we would all sit down and write the songs together.
4: I feel like it's cool to not start a song the same way every time, like just so that you don't get boxed in something. Like,
1: yeah.
4: Like if you start the song the same way every time, like chances are you'll like get into this sort of, you know, like habit of doing the same thing over and over again. So I think it's cool to maybe like one time you start with the melody, like one time, like maybe you come up with like a drum, like something just hits you, like you're in the kitchen and like drum groove just comes to you. Just put that down and then you start from there. Like any like, you know, like combination is I think cool. Yeah.
2: Dream was started just off of a drum loop.
4: Yeah.
2: That I had played on a different song, Walking on a Dream, and it kind of, we were finishing that idea of Walking on a Dream, where we kind of had just started it, and it wasn't like shaping out to be anything. And then Abby heard the drum loop, he's like, oh, that shit is fire. So he opened up a new project file and dropped it in there, and then Marco came up the stairs, he put down the guitar, and that song, Dream, came together in the span of like an hour off of some drums, which was actually like the first time we had started with drums.
1: Yeah, I don't think we've ever started with drums before. So.
0: That's wait, but now I kind of want to play that song.
2: Yeah, we're gonna play it. Yeah.
0: I need to try to find here. I'm gonna add it to the thing.
2: Yeah, yeah.
0: But okay. Well, so then, well, now I have to listen to the album like fully through, also, because now I like need.
1: We've
0: to
1: convinced
0: hear it
1: you
0: all.
1: Now. We've
0: I know.
1: Convinced you.
4: You must.
0: You guys did your job. Congrats. Let's see if anything loads. So then, out of your album, then. Do you all have like a favorite song from it, or your favorite to play live, or your favorite that you recorded?
4: For sure. Yeah.
1: Yeah.
0: It can differ among all of you.
4: I'll say live Cabin. Okay. It feels really good to play live.
1: Cabin in the Woods. Yeah.
4: Open Season is fun live.
1: Yeah.
4: And then like listening wise, I feel like we probably all have different answers. I personally like, I like Retrospective. I like Stain. Mm. I like Neon. I like all of them. I mean, I think they're all pretty cool. They have their moments. But then the ones that I think are, you know, killers, like the ones, like probably Moth, Stain, Cabin.
2: Mm.
4: Yeah. Cabin. And then...
2: Like Blowing Steam.
1: Yeah. Loki like Blowing Steam is fire.
4: Yeah.
1: Oh, Cocteau Twins. That was another...
4: That's for Loki. Yeah. That's
0: great. Wait, you guys have really cool, like art.
1: Why am I not? Cover
0: like,
1: art,
0: like cover art,
1: yeah, yeah, yeah,
0: like really cool. Do you guys do it yourselves?
3: Yeah, yeah, we always like either take a still from a video or like we shoot it ourselves.
0: It's really like I'm looking at just like your like singles and EPs right now,
1: yeah,
0: like,
1: yeah,
0: everybody, you need to go to the West in the State like Spotify page right now. Like, guys, okay. Maggie Valley.
1: Yeah, yeah.
0: Wait,
1: yeah.
0: Outside.
2: Okay, yeah. Those are all from Pinterest.
1: Yeah, yeah.
0: Oh, really?
1: Yeah. But we you know,
3: the last like 4 years we've shot it.
1: Yeah, yeah. But we even those we like, you know, we edited them.
0: Moth.
1: We, like,
0: we
2: put us on
1: Moth. Moth was a photo that Moth? we took. That's Monis's mouth, like a bullet
0: oh
1: in
0: my
1: Monis's
0: God.
1: Mouth.
2: Yeah.
0: Is this the end?
1: That yeah. one was we hung a poster yeah. off of a. Yeah, we almost got arrested for that.
0: Stain.
1: Too. It was crazy. Stain. Yeah, Stain is the cat. One of our boys' cats. His eye.
2: It's George.
1: Through like a kaleidoscope.
0: Super Bloom.
1: That we took.
4: Boom, yeah.
1: Yeah, we took.
0: Sorry, I'm literally just going through everything now because actually everything is really cool.
1: Yeah.
2: Hell yeah.
0: Cool Girl.
1: Yeah, that's a still.
2: Still from a
0: Camouflage.
4: That's a picture that.
1: Yeah, Tammy took it in LA. Like,
0: it's like cool.
2: For that one, actually, we had another cover art for the longest time and none of us fucked with it at all. And it was like maybe a couple days before release of that song. And then we were like driving up the hills of LA in Laurel Canyon. On the way back from like a dinner or something, and it was nighttime, and Teme, there was like a deer crossing the road, and Teme took a photo of it, and then he showed us, and we're like, "Yo, that shit is hard."
0: Yeah,
2: that's it.
0: And now
2: that's
0: look
2: it.
0: At it. No, yeah, it's really cool.
2: So random.
0: It's really cool.
4: I think Marco put the black and white on it, like, and yeah, just made it. Yeah, it's fire. Yeah.
0: It's very cool.
1: Yeah.
0: Did you guys do the? Oh no, those are the Pinterest ones. But they're still.
4: But the
0: really,
4: Pinterest ones we did choose, you know.
0: You still chose them and like
4: right,
0: made
4: right.
0: it look the way you wanted it to look.
2: Yeah, yeah. They're edited.
0: So you still have style.
1: Yeah.
0: What was the song I said? I was?
2: Dream.
1: Yeah, yeah.
0: What is that? Like, where is
1: it? It's on Open Season.
0: Oh, I would know if I listened, right?
2: Yeah.
0: Oh, I'm sorry. okay, now I'll add it to the playlist. Well, because, yeah, now I just have to hear it and everyone else needs to hear it too.
2: Yeah.
0: Okay, everyone, you just heard me say it. We're going to listen to Dream off Open Season, and then we'll be back. So listen to the beginning. That's what we're listening to, right?
2: Yeah.
0: Yeah.
1: Or the drum. Yeah, there's the drum loop.
0: Listen closely, everybody, or you're going to miss it. Okay, BRB.

0: Okay, we're back. You're listening to Punkish on Radio Free Brooklyn. And again, that was Dream by Weston Estate. Okay, before we proceed with your most favorite show of the entire week, I have some shows that I want to call out for all of you that I think you should check out. Of course, per usual, there's a ton more shows, always. These are just ones that have caught my eye. Okay. Tonight, we have Show Me the Body, Lip Critic, and Jive Bomb playing at Webster Hall at 8. Tomorrow, on Friday, we have Dogwood Tales and Mare Markham at Nightclub 101 at 7:30. Shout out, Mare. Love you. We also have Plummet, Nancy Whitaker, and Curl playing at Pianos at 7, which will be really cool. And then on Saturday, we have Big Girl, Desert Sharks. Desert Sharks. I'm so sorry. I mean, cool band name if like you wanted to do that. I don't think it's taken anybody.
1: It's a punk ass name. Desert right? Shark.
0: And then Pop Music Fever Dream, PMFD. Also shout out, love you. They're playing at Maria Hernandez, one of the like park shows at 2 p.m. on Saturday, probably free. So go check that out. And then also, everyone, mark your calendars. The next Punkish party is October 25th, Sunday Fun Day. So get on out there at The Gutter. Music starts at 8. We have Dirt, Pespy, Bambi is a Sleepwalker, and An Ugly Death playing. It's going to be really fun. Maybe like pre-Halloween party. I don't know. Just come. Come and bowl before or after. And it's a Sunday Fun Day, so come hang. I expect all of you to be there.
2: Oh, yeah. I was going to ask if we're invited.
3: Are we invited?
0: Of course. I'll send you the flyer after
2: this.
0: Oh,
2: yeah. Hell yeah.
0: Yeah, we just announced it like a few days ago, so nice. I'm pretty...
3: Is that a bowling alley?
0: Mm-hmm.
1: Oh, sick.
0: It's at... It's like right between Williamsburg and Greenpoint. It's right next to the park.
1: McCarran. Okay,
0: yes.
1: Nice. Yeah.
0: It's like basically right next to Vital, like the climbing gym.
1: Oh, yeah.
0: That's like, it's the, yeah. Like, at The Gutter.
1: Yeah.
0: Yeah.
3: Oh, wow.
0: So really, I had my 3-year anniversary there. So now I'm just having another show there, too.
1: Yeah,
3: like,
1: sick.
3: Like, you're married?
0: What? I'm married?
1: No, 3-year anniversary of the Punkish.
3: Oh, yeah. That's also what I thought.
2: I was like, at the bowling alley. That's romantic.
0: Wait, that was so good. Because I wasn't sure why you're... I was like, did I say something? Like, I'm not... I don't think I'm married. Oh, you're married? Wait, no.
3: How old are you? Is that okay to ask?
0: You can... I'm 29.
3: Oh, yeah.
0: Freshly. Okay. Did you guys ever watch New Girl?
2: Yeah, yeah.
1: I've seen some episodes.
0: 29? Do you even shit does that? No, you don't remember?
2: Oh, God. Okay, do it again.
0: 29?
2: Okay. Okay. I'm going to remember that one. I'm embarrassed. I turned 29.
0: That's fine. I know. I'm kind of old now, aren't I? I just turned 29 like a week and a half ago.
1: Nice. Happy belated.
3: You said someone is playing at pianos?
0: Yes. Do you want to know who?
3: No, I want to play pianos.
0: Great. Yeah, you should.
3: I want us to play pianos.
0: Curl, you guys should actually go see Curl if you haven't seen
3: them. There's a song by Childish Gambino, and he shouts out piano, like that
1: song.
3: Yeah.
0: Have you been to pianos?
3: I think we have one time.
0: Okay.
3: Long time ago. Like,
0: you guys should go to New Colossus Festival in March. A lot of shows are hosted there.
1: New Colossus.
0: Yeah.
1: Cool.
0: You guys should actually apply.
3: Oh, it's like an application thing.
0: Yeah. Wait. You can attend it. But you can
1: apply
0: to play it.
1: Oh, dude, yeah.
0: I'll talk to you guys about this after it.
1: Yeah.
0: Shout out, Steven. I got you. but what were we doing? Oh, I was talking about shows. Oh, album of the week. What other album could it be other than Open Season? So we're going to play Cabin in the Woods.
2: Hell yeah.
0: I feel like, you know, we have to. It's a really good one.
1: Yeah, this is one of our favorites.
0: So I've heard. So we're going to play that. We'll be back, chat a little bit more. I want to hear all about your upcoming tour.
1: Yes.
0: And then we will close out with a New York City favorite.
2: Yeah.
0: Or at least a little bit of it. Okay.
3: Can we sing along to the song?
0: Right now? Should I just like leave it? I wonder if that works.
1: If we scream into the mic, it might fry everyone's ears that's listening right
0: now. Okay, then never mind. Okay, just listen closely and enjoy it as much as they're about to enjoy it. Yes, and sir. Me. Okay, TTYLBRBXOX. Don't go too far.

0: No, no, I didn't see
1: like what the happened. Dude.
2: We're just chatting. Can you all hear us?
1: Yeah.
2: Good, because we're back and you're listening to Punkish on Radio Free Brooklyn, and that was the best song in the world, and it's called Cabin in the Woods off of Weston Estates' Open Season album that came out like, what?
0: 3 weeks ago.
2: Recently.
3: Three weeks?
4: Yeah.
2: 3 weeks?
4: Yep.
2: Oh my. Oh my. Go listen to it. Wait, and now you're going on tour.
4: Yes, we are.
5: Yep.
2: Tell me about
1: it. We're going to play 5 cities on tour. We're going to play New York 2 nights, San Francisco 2 nights, LA, Toronto, Chicago. All cities we're playing 2 nights.
2: Wait, that's a good tour. That's like a fun tour.
4: Yeah.
1: Honestly, it's a pretty mini, nice size tour. We usually go on tour and we play like a lot of cities, and it's a lot. Like I'm looking forward to this trip. We're also going to be recording music in the time between the shows, and we're going to be recording it, streaming it, and like posting it on Instagram. So
2: okay, nice.
4: Yeah,
1: it's going to be cool.
4: We're going to road album shit.
1: Type. Yeah.
2: Cool. That's really fun. Dang. Do you have a city? Have you all been to all of those cities?
4: Yeah.
2: Is there one that you all are like most excited to go back to during this tour?
1: San Francisco.
4: San Francisco is always goes crazy for us.
5: Chicago. Yeah. We haven't been to Chicago in a minute, so I'm excited to go there.
4: It's been a while since we've been to Chicago. And then New York, obviously, every time.
1: All 5 of these cities are like some of our favorite cities to play.
4: Yeah.
2: Wow. I like haven't been to shows in those cities, I don't think. I'm trying to... No.
1: You should go to the show in New York City.
2: In November.
4: Yeah.
5: November 19th and 20th.
2: Okay, at Racket.
4: Yeah.
5: The Racket.
4: 19th and 20th at the Racket.
2: 19th and 20th, November 19th. Okay, I'll be there. Just remind me, maybe.
5: Everybody come.
2: Just remind me. Yeah, everybody show up. I'll be there
1: octagonal. We're playing, Papua New Guinea.
5: Yeah, next up.
4: We'll be in Antarctica next year.
1: Yeah,
2: incredible.
1: We will actually. Yeah, we'll be in where'd you guys say we're going next?
5: Buenos Aires.
1: Buenos Aires.
5: Yeah.
2: Okay, we'll see you there.
5: Yeah.
2: Okay. Well, before we close out with like a New York classic, really quickly, let's go around because you all are New Yorkers now.
5: Sure.
2: What's your favorite venue to attend a show at? Not necessarily play a show at, but attend a show at in New York City.
4: Low-key, I only just discovered this venue like a month or two ago, but Mercury Lounge.
2: Oh, I love Mercury. That was one of the first places.
4: The lights are so fire. The lighting guy like kills it every show that I've been to so far.
2: Mm-hmm.
4: The sound is also awesome at Mercury Lounge. It's like, I don't know. It's just like it's a small venue. Like it's like maybe like 200, 250 cap or something. But it's like,
2: I think some people don't like how it kind of like bottlenecks. Like you really can't move because it's the basically like the bar is the hallway to get
4: into the bike.
2: Yeah.
4: Yeah. But like sound wise, performance wise,
2: I agree
4: it's so
2: with
4: far.
2: You. I love that venue.
4: Yeah.
2: Any others?
5: I haven't been to so many concerts, but I want to go to a show at the Ruins.
2: I don't even know that.
4: Oh, at Knockdown Center.
5: We played
4: the Ruins.
5: We played it one time, and it just looked like the audience was having so much fun.
2: Because
5: it's like
2: great outdoors
5: and so open, and there's like different like elevations you can
2: I've never been to Knockdown Center, which is probably like sacrilegious living in
4: It's cool.
2: Brooklyn,
4: it's a vibe.
2: But,
4: Under the K Bridge. I got to go under the K Bridge.
2: I need to go there too. Turnstile was there the other week, and I didn't go.
4: Oh, they were under the K?
2: Yeah.
4: Bro. That would have been insane.
2: Do you guys know? Also, sorry, we have like 2 minutes left. Oops. Yeah. Do you know Brutalismus 5000?
5: I've heard.
2: They're like a really good like German techno duo.
4: Holy shit! Whoa.
2: If you guys like that, I think they're so good, and they were there too. Like seeing them or Turnstile under the K Bridge. Yeah. Oh my god,
4: that would be insane.
2: Sorry, any more venues really quick before we wrap in a minute and 30 seconds and play 2 seconds of our New York song?
1: No, I haven't been. I said I would love to go to Pianos. I think it's very small, like intimate thing.
2: And there's 2 floors. It's really cool.
1: Is there 2 floors? Mm-hmm. Okay, cool.
2: It's really neat.
1: Yeah, under the Cambridge, though, would be my, because, really cool.
2: Okay. Well, thank you all so much for tuning in. thank you all for being here. This
5: thank you for
2: an
5: having
2: absolute
5: us.
2: Absolute blast.
4: Yeah, so fun.
2: Yeah. Whether it was for 5 minutes, half through the whole show, truly, truly appreciate you all listening. I will catch you all here next Thursday, 6 to 7 p.m. Eastern. And this is All My Friends by LCD Sound System.
5: Yeah.
2: Only like 40 seconds of the 8-minute song, but enjoy. Love you. Say it back.

0: When construction of the Williamsburg Bridge began in 1896, Manhattan and Brooklyn were two different cities entirely. But by the time the bridge was completed in 1903, Brooklyn had officially become a borough of Greater New York City. Betty Smith writes about the lovely span of the Williamsburg Bridge in her novel, A Tree Grows in Brooklyn. Today, the bridge still provides commuters a convenient crossing of the East River. What began as a tale of two cities stands as a symbol of the unification of one. I'm Victoria Principato, and this is what Brooklyn sounds like.
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2: Hey, what's up? It's your girl, Alva from the ATL, and it's the first show of 2023. I hope everyone had a really good New Year Eve, and Happy New Year, people. Happy New Year. All right, so tonight, obviously, we're going to talk about some great shows that are happening. Not a lot happening this week. I think people are still hungover and recovering. I know that I am, but there is some fire shit happening this week. Tonight, we're going to hear some Dixon. We're going to hear some Mossioplex, Ollie Love, some Ash Lauren and Damn Swindle, some Joseph Geyser, The AM, Chris Lake, Stefan Ringer, and a couple of others I'm going to sneak in there. So let's get this party, let's get this shit on, let's get it started, all right? And we're going to start this off with some Damn Swindle, Lawrence Road, and this is the Ash Lauren mix, all right? And this is High Life.

Yes, so this is Vibe Architects here on Radio Free Brooklyn. I had to adjust my microphone. I felt like I was sucking a dick at a bad angle. You know, it's just like, you still want to make it good, but, you know, it's a little uncomfortable. So the microphone is a little bit more in my mouth at a much better angle. And yeah. So yeah, how was your week, you know? Hopefully y'all had a really good weekend, and I have some great shows that are happening this week. I'm really excited to tell you about those. And yeah, some new people are listening, I hope. So what's up, y'all? You know, I'm still having fun here. This is my creative outlet. Something that I really look forward to every week. My ass, I am late for everything. Okay. Let me just say that I'm late for dinner. I'm late to meet people. I'm late for shows. But one thing I have never been late to has been here. Yeah, I like dancing with y'all. It's a full ass party in here. Like, y'all really should see it. I might like videotape. I might like record myself in here because it's like a full on party. I'm dancing with myself. When the guests are here, we're dancing. Shit's fucking fun. All right. So, if you haven't downloaded the app, you know what you can do. Go to radiofreebrooklyn.org and, download us. Take us everywhere with you. Take us, to work when your coworkers get on your damn nerves. Just say, hold on one second. All right. To whom it may concern. And then you just, you know, yeah, play us. And if you didn't hear the show before me, I hope Pauline, you know, Pauline's on Bumble, Tinder. She's on, Farmer. Honey, she's on everything. And so I'm waiting for the matchmaker show, for the show that comes on before me. All right. So that was High Life featuring Lorenz Rhodes. That was the Ash Lauren remix. And Ash Lauren and Stefan Ringer, they're going to be at Public Records tomorrow. I'm so excited for that show. Those are the homies. So obviously I'll be playing some of them tonight. What's up, y'all? And that's going to be a fire show. And then Tamer, Black Market Music, they're at Public Records tonight. So if you're looking for something to do, I'm going to get you hype, all right? I'm hopefully going to make you want to say, you know what, fuck this. It's Thursday, all right? Make it a Thursday run day. When it's Thursday, Friday, Saturday, and all of a sudden it's Sunday. You're like, what the hell happened? All right, so start your night tonight. Go to Public Records. Go support Tamer. That's going to be a fucking fire show too. So let's get into the next track. We're going to listen to, we're going to listen to some Dixon. All right. So, you know, I was telling you about some shows last weekend. I did get to go see Soul Clap. It was a busy night. So that show at Good Room was amazing. You know, I feel like I'm the third member of Soul Clap. Like, I feel like I'm the third City Girls. Okay. It's JT, Young Miami, and me. And then it's, Lonely C, Eli, and me. That's how I feel, but you know. But that show was amazing. And then I went to go and see Ame and Dixon, as well, that tech support party. That was fucking insane as well. So let's get into Everything You've Done Before, a little Manola Tough featuring Dixon. And yeah, get your ass up and dance.

All right. That was a little Mono Tough, a little Dixon. All right. That's everything you've done before. I mean, I had so much fun this weekend between Soul Clap New Year's Eve and then Dixon and Ame. What's up to my girl, Ashley G from ATL? We finally got a chance to see each other. It's been a while. Like, when I tell you, we used to dance together all the time. So she's been in New York for a while. And it was really fun to meet up and just get lost in the damn music. Get lost in the speaker. It was fucking fun. So what's up, girl? All right. And so let me tell you, all right, if you didn't get what you wanted for the holidays, that's okay. You know, just send a little note to your loved ones or your enemies or your frenemies and say, you know what you can get me is a donation to Radio Free Brooklyn. Ha, you didn't know where I was going with that, did you? 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You know why? Because we are listener supported. And you won't have crazy ass folks like me. And you have Pauline, you know, who is on Tinder and Bumble and her show and that show ahead of mine and the one after mine. And then like all of the shows are incredible. 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All right. 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It's, we're 501c3. So yes, you know, if you do your taxes, we are good for your taxes and you can do what I do. All right. I go to Amazon. I put us in as one of the Amazon Smile programs. All right. 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The other one was .org. This one is .com. All right. /Amazon and then register RFB as your Amazon Smile. Yeah, is Amazon Smile charity. All right. So let's keep this shit going. And, hopefully y'all are feeling inspired to go out. There are some great things happening. So we could talk about some of those. You know what I'm really excited about? And let's just kind of go through them. All right. So I told you we have Tamer tonight and, a part of Black Market Music. What's up, Tamer? At Public Records. That's tonight. We have Ash Lauren and Stefan Ringer at Public Records tomorrow. Ooh, Ari L. What's up, Ari? Ari is on January 7th at Brooklyn Monarch. All right. Now, if you like it dark, and we're getting a little dark with the music tonight because, you know, that's just kind of the mood that I'm in. You know, it's kind of gray here tonight. It's cold, but it's not cold. The weather is like a mind fuck. I come out with a coat. I feel like I'm hot as hell right now. I really want to take off my sweater and pull my titties out in the studio, honestly, because it's that hot. But, so it's going to get a little dark, the music tonight. So what's up, Ariel? That's January 7th at Brooklyn Monarch. And then House of Yes, 7th anniversary is also Friday, January 6th. Okay. With Eli Escobar and who else? Ooh, we have Lee Foss coming on January 20th at Nebula. And then Marcellus Pittman, and DJ Wawa on the 15th at Public Records. So that's what's happening this week. Not a lot. I feel like a lot of people are still hungover and recovering. I know that I am. And so, you know, when that happens, you just, you know, take another shot. You just keep that shit going. And that's what I'm doing. Hence the rambling. I'm going to turn to Oprah tonight because that's what happens. All right. So let's keep the music going. Let's play. Let's get into a little Ollie Love with a little Masioplex. And yeah, this is Emperor.

Little Emperor. All right, the Maceo plus Laz Disco remix. That was Ollie Love featuring Kali. All right. Like that track. I like the drops in that track. You know what? I never say this, but you know what? You can follow me. You want to find me? You want to see who is this girl and what does she look like and what the hell is she up to normally? You can follow me on Insta. All right. That is ATL Goddess. That's really it. And then also my SoundCloud is Atlanta Techno Goddess. Atlanta. That's how you say it. Atlanta Techno Goddess. That's my SoundCloud. So yeah, you know, let's be friends outside of here. And I'm really proud that I'm making the leaderboard. Can't believe it. I'm going to start putting more effort. I need to build out social for Vibe Architects because, yeah, you know, I'm having fun. All right, so let's get to it. Let's get into a little Ben Hixon, some Stefan Ringer. 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

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Y'all free. Proclamation papers just come down to me. And they said y'all.

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Okay, Rutka. That bass is so hard. All right. That bass is just something about that bass in that track. So that was a little Joseph Rutka. And before that, we had Ben Hickson, some Stefan Ringer. That was Tom track 01. Yes. And again, you are listening to Vibe Architects here on Radio Free Brooklyn. It's your girl, Alva. What's up, Rachel? Studio manager, Rachel, my girl. Hey, girl, hey. Making sure that I don't blow anything up or fuck anything up or, you know, fall asleep at the wheel, any of that stuff. And then my girl, Rachel, back in ATL. And what's up, Caroline? Yeah, what's up, y'all? What's up, Black? My sister, Rhonda. Hey, girl. All right, so let's get with the music. We're going to get into some Geyser. I felt like playing something a little darker tonight because, you know, I do love my techno. I like it dark. I like it deep. I like it hard. And, yeah, so that was just kind of the mood I was in. The weather kind of inspired this. And it's just me in here today, so it's a bunch of rambling. And my friends, the music. All right, so let's get into some Geyser. This is Withdrawal, and you are listening to Radio Free Brooklyn.

Geyser, and if you ever get a chance to catch Geyser, when I tell you that's a good time, I mean, I would probably still say probably one of the best shows I think I've ever seen has been Geyser. And yeah, so hopefully bring your ass to the States. People want to dance. All right, so don't forget to download, subscribe to our newsletter when you want to hear the latest and what's happening with hot new programming. We do have live events here too at RFB. So yeah, subscribe to the newsletter. That way you can stay in the know of what's happening here at Radio Free Brooklyn. And this is what Brooklyn sounds like. All right. So I don't have that much more time. So I'm going to shut the fuck up. All right. And I want to keep playing some music. So let me try to get through everything. Let's get into some collective Termstrasse. Okay. With Type Schwartz, Seth Troxler and Ricardo Villalobos. Yes, this is Dead Room. Trust Dexter. It's as dark as it sounds.

Architects here on Radio Free Brooklyn. That was a little dusky, What I Never Knew, baby, from the Nobody Else EP. And thank you so much for rocking with me, for hanging out with me, for dancing with me, hopefully. All right. Thank you for another week, for welcoming me here, and for just vibing. And so we're going to get ready to close out the show. Again, I've told you there are some great things happening this weekend. If you ever go to any of the events and if you run into me, all right, just, you know, say what's up. Don't be afraid to say what's up. Say, hey, what's up? Are you that crazy girl from RFBF? Like, yeah, that's probably me. You know, so say hi, you know, say hello. Public Records has a lot of just great stuff happening this weekend. Along with House of Yes and their 7th anniversary with Eli Escobar. That's on tomorrow the 6th. And then REL is happening at Brooklyn Monarch as well on the 7th. So lots of good stuff. All right. So this was fun. Thank y'all for being here. So we're going to close out the show with the AM. And Scan 7, this is a little shadow work, baby. The Scan 7 remix. This is from the EP Black Magic. And this is Black Girl Magic, all right? Black Girl Techno. And what's up to the AM? One of Detroit's finest. And she's doing her damn thing. She was here a couple of weeks ago as well. So I am more than happy to close out the show with the homie, all right? This is Shadow Work, Scan 7 remix. This is the AM. And you are listening to Radio Free Brooklyn on Vibe Architects. See you next week.

0: Jay and the host of Black and Blues, the black music show here on Radio Free Brooklyn that can be heard every Tuesday morning beginning at 11 a.m. I've been collecting black music since the 1950s and have a huge collection of blues, gospel, rhythm and blues, soul, funk and Motown and more. 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